0: 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He was the safeties coach for Morgan Scali, and he's become a good friend of the show. 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

0: All right, we got through it. We got through it. I knew it was going to be a task.
1: And it's the perfect time of year.
0: Well, that's not wrong. What's this one called?
1: Pinch Me.
0: 1 week was the one you played earlier.
1: Mm-hmm.
0: All right. Yeah, yeah. I knew it was going to be a haul. If we were going to do Train and Bare Naked Ladies the entire show, I'm tired. I'm ready for the show to be over.
1: Yeah, that's fair. That's fair. It takes a lot of energy to listen to such like deep, well done, well produced tracks.
0: You know, you're just telling on yourself.
1: I'm also kidding, to be clear.
0: No, I think you're kind of into it. Family Guy.
1: I kind of like this song, to be honest with you.
0: Okay. On the scope of how bad Bare Naked Ladies is, that, you know, you could do worse than that song. Family Guy has an excellent train scene where Peter's in the car with Brian and a train song comes on. You remember this?
1: Yeah.
0: And they're looking at each other like, you know, change the station. It's like, no, I'm cool with it if you are. Then they just start belting one of these dopey train songs.
1: It's kind of a maybe a playoff of the Tommy Boy scene.
0: Oh, yes, yes, yeah.
1: But I find it funny. Like 60% of my vocabulary is Family Guy bits, mm-hmm. I think.
0: Yeah.
1: And we're getting to a point now where it's in the future. It's in the past enough that people don't know what I'm referring to. And yeah. It's not. They're like, what are you talking about?
0: I let Connor watch Family Guy way too young. Because I did the whole, it's a cartoon. But yeah. No, I mean, it's a cartoon, but adult topics.
1: I'm sure he learned some things.
0: I'm sure he did. So we made it through. Yeah, between Family Guy, South Park, and The Simpsons, you know,

0: you've got cartoon, like brilliant takes on almost every part of life.
1: American Dad. I don't know if you got into it, but
0: a little bit. That was a huge, I still like, if South Park's on, it's a good way to kill 20, 25 minutes. Those guys are brilliant.
1: I'm with you.
0: All right.
1: It's an Idaho football.
0: Well, I mean, obviously that, but like tomorrow is when it really gets going. You know, and we do have a couple of games that'll be intriguing. North Carolina, TCU, and Ireland. USC plays tomorrow. I mean, you know me, I'm going to watch all of them. Every minute of every game starting tonight is how I'm going to roll. So you guys made it. College football is here. RSL is in action tomorrow night against Colorado. The Tour Championship rolls on in the landscape of PGA Tour golf. The Ravens and the Commanders are playing right now. We have some preseason NFL football. Hey, before we wrap this thing up, you had gently alluded to, we were talking to Andy Phillips about a very odd injury where the star kicker for Utah football was riding a tricycle with no shoes on prior to the start of the season and broke his toes.
1: Yes.
0: We're allowed to talk about the scooter thing now.
1: Probably I don't know that we were ever disallowed.
0: I don't know. That one felt like it was a little bit embargoed.
1: I think so. But that was, I think, because of wit and things being so under wraps, all of the above. Mm-hmm. But yeah, that one was pretty bad.
0: Are we allowed to say the guy's name or should we just not?
1: Sure.
0: Go ahead.
1: It was Mekhi.
0: Mekhi Bernard.
1: I think he may have spoken about this publicly, so I think we're good here.
0: Oh, okay. Where was he, by the way? Was he on campus?
1: I think so. Not certain. But yeah, he crashed a scooter and was all sorts of messed up for months and months in the hospital and otherwise. So maybe a hot take. I don't love the electric scooter rental thing.
0: I can't stand it. It is so disrupting.
1: Maybe incentivize like people to use them on their own and buy their own and like commute using very sustainable sources like an electric scooter or a bike and such. But the rental thing makes it so they're everywhere. They're like littering parks, and also small children, teenagers, and people who are intoxicated just pull up to one at any time of the night, any time of day. And it creates chaos. That's my take.
0: Now that school's back, I very much enjoy living on campus when it's summer and the students are away.
1: Right.
0: Now that school is back, I can promise you there will be multiple weekends where I'll wake up on a Monday morning to find like three scooters on my front lawn.
1: Yep. Yep.
0: It's very obnoxious. Do you have a weird injury story? What's the weirdest injury the most random, strange injury you ever had? You were riding a horse. That's not a weird injury. That's a dangerous thing. Like something that was innocuous and you got hurt.
1: This one's hard because I went through from age 8 to age 18. I did not complete a year. I did not complete a 365-day year without being in a cast for a broken bone.
0: Oh, geez.
1: A decade straight. Yes, you mentioned the horse. That was bad. Spent time in the hospital there. I tried to backflip a Pee Wee 50 Yamaha motorcycle. That didn't go well. Broke both wrists. I did punch a wall and break a hand. I got the boxer's fracture. Guess what, Spence? Played through the rest of the game.
0: That a guy. Were you strongly encouraged to, though?
1: Yeah.
0: Okay. You want to call your coach out on air?
1: Yeah, Dusty.
0: Way to go, Dusty.
1: Calling you out.
0: Jeez, no. Dusty.
1: I actually was too embarrassed to like tell anyone that I think I broke my hand while punching the wall in frustration at a freshman basketball game. So I finished it out. Played a little point guard left-handed.
0: There you go. I respect that.
1: I don't know that there's any too crazy ones that are like weird outside of those. They were all just me doing like stupid or athletic things.
0: On the list of weird sports injuries, Bobby Krushnak was a golfer, and apparently this was in 1934. He was on his way to winning his first major on tour. He had the lead on the 11th hole when a wayward shot he hit miraculously bounced off a rock and onto the green. Overjoyed, he threw his club in the air, exclaiming, "Thank you, Lord," and the club clattered upon his head. which required several stitches and meant he played the final seven holes five over par to finish third. He was pumped about a shot that hit a rock on the green, threw his club up to celebrate, and the club hit him in the head, and he had to get stitches.
1: Ooh, that's rough.
0: And he was going to win a major championship. You remember Bill Gramatica celebrating the field goal when he tore his ACL? Yep. That was hilarious. I'm sorry, it just was.
1: Yeah, it was. You can't escape the comedic effect there.
0: Gus Frerotte hitting his helmet against the goalpost and injuring his neck. Plaxico Burress shot himself. Orlando Brown got hit with a penalty flag. A lot of weird injuries out there. Stay safe, kids. I tore my meniscus playing golf, so I don't have any cool story. That's just pathetic. Side of a hill, 3-wood, par 5. Hit a long drive, but sliced it. So I was sitting on top of a hill. Take out the 3-wood. I'm like, I'm going to get there in 2. Came through fat, followed through, boom. Torn meniscus, left knee. That's when I realized I had to start exercising again. You can't tear your meniscus playing golf. That's a horrible story.
1: That's when you were washed.
0: You know, that feels a little...
1: You're not now.
0: But that feels a little aggressive, even to say... That's like JP telling me I had early onset dad bod.
1: Well...
0: No. You don't agree with that.
1: You have rectified both of those things.
0: I have. It's taken work. Game day, men's health. Do the work.
1: Also, when you're 40 plus, it's not early onset. You're
0: in the thing.
1: Your son was in college at that time.
0: So. I knew that I was in trouble when I started getting targeted for dad bod t-shirts. Like, hey, you want to hide the dad bod? Buy this t-shirt for $60 on Instagram. I'm like, I need to start exercising.
1: They're using your Instagram to send you ads.
0: Yeah. Game day, men's health, kids. You can take care of it. All right. Have a fantastic weekend. Thanks for making us a part of your day today and all week long. Great time of year. It's game week next week, kids. Porter, what's coming up on a Monday show?
1: As you mentioned, it's a game week, so I'm going to be up on campus Monday morning. We'll get sound from Morgan Scali at his first weekly press conference of the new era. We'll chat with Bill Riley, the voice of the Utes, on a Monday afternoon. Stand out from our friends at Real Salt Lake as they are in action over the weekend. And then it sounds like we'll chat with a friend, Jake Murphy, on the show on a Monday as well.
0: Very nice. Jake was very public today on social media after the story came out from the Salt Lake Tribune, citing 6 Utah players who said they felt pressure to play through injury. You can go to sltrib.com to check it out. We'll say goodnight. Special thank you, Brandon Marcello, Andy Phillips, Bill Bush, Paul Pugmire. Good show today. 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Have a great weekend. Be good to yourself and be good to each other. 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
11: 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Fall camp is concluded for the Utah football program. Morgan Scally's team wrapped up camp last weekend and are now in preparation for their season opener against the Idaho Vandals on September the 3rd. The Vandals finished last season 4-8 overall and 2-6 in Big Sky play. The last time Utah and Idaho met was the 1993 season, where the Vandals beat Utah 28-17 in Salt Lake City. Utah volleyball opens its season this week with the Utah Valley University tournament. Utah will play UVU on Friday night and Utah Tech on Saturday afternoon. Utah soccer stays home this Thursday for a match against in-state rival Utah State. Utah dismissed UVU and Southern Utah last week and looked to make it three straight against the Aggies. Kickoff Thursday at 7 from Ute Field can be seen on ESPN Plus. 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
13: Welcome in the voice of the Utes, Bill Riley, who 6 days from now will be calling the first game of the season at Rice-Eccles Stadium, Idaho versus Utah. 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Bill Riley, welcome back to the show. How are you, sir?
14: Sean, I'm good. Doing a little, maybe do a little scouting of those Idaho Vandals a little bit later on this evening as they play the Mustangs of Cal Poly down in Southern California. But I'm ready to go. Let's go.
13: You got to see more of camp than all of us regular blokes in the media did. And, you know, there were a lot of questions heading into this one. What's the offensive line going to look like? Primarily the pressing one for the offense. On defense, you had to figure out what the pass rush is going to be, what the defensive interior is going to look like. There's questions at safety. I think that's a good answer one way or the other because you got four guys who can really play the position. Seeing what you saw and talking to who you talked to, how do you grade the preseason, if that's a thing, for Utah football?
14: Well, I don't know if I could put a grade on it because it was practice. And, you know, you don't know till you get in game situations. But the concerns about the offensive line, I get it. I've said this about a million times since the season ended and everybody pointing at those. I didn't see it a lot in the spring, talking to coaches, watching fall camp. I think they're going to be good. I think they're going to be good. They're going to be fine. There was talent in the program already. There's more talent that was brought in through recruiting in the off season. Good coaching in Jordan Gross. I think the offensive line for Utah is going to be good. Is it going to be generational like it was last year? Are they going to be second in the nation in rushing the football? I don't know about that. But I don't think that there's going to be a marked drop-off up front this year. I think it's going to be a good offensive line. Defensive line, there's a lot of guys there. It's one of those things, though, that you're not hitting quarterbacks. You're not doing as much of that stuff physically as you would in a game situation. So That's probably where I'm going to watch a lot on Thursday night when Idaho comes to town, just the rotations and who stands out on that defensive line, because they've got a lot of bodies there, but they don't have a lot of bodies that have done it for Utah at a high level. Cash Dillon was a reserve last year that had some moments. Lance Holdsclaw had to play behind John Henry Daly, who was an All-American last year. Paul Fitzgerald was hurt last year. So Ethan Day was in North Texas last year. They brought in 3-4 new defensive tackles through the portal. But you've got a couple of young players who showed some nice flashes in Cepulona and Kafusi last year. So for me, I don't have much concern about that offensive line. I'm just, and I don't have a lot of concern about the defensive line. I just want to see how that plays, because it's a lot easier to rotate on the defensive line and guys can earn more snaps. You're going to go with your five guys on the offensive line, and those are your five guys. So of the two spots, I'm more anxious to see what the defensive line does than the offensive line.
13: Okay. So right or wrong, whatever happens this year is going to be looked at through the comparative lens. But, you know, what Morgan does in his first year versus what we've had in the last 21 years. And for better or worse, you know, we're going to hold up, you know, the injury report and all these things. So, like, is this better or worse than it was before? With camp in the rear view now and a week or so of game prep going, those two guys are more similar than they are different as coaches, as people. But there are differences. Were those things noticeable to you out of camp when you were able to watch practice, you know, based on conversation with players and assistant coaches? What are the major differences through the eyes of the voice of the Utes?
14: There's a different energy that Morgan brings, and just the approach that they have. He wanders the field a little bit more, I think, than Kyle did. Kyle moved around a little bit. You know, Morgan would be here 1 minute, then you look over there, he's gone. He's at a different point of the field. I really do, and maybe because I was up there just a lot more this year, the sports science side of things is something that Scally and this staff are really, really leaning heavily into. That sports science staff, they've beefed up that staff. It's been really interesting to watch and track and see how they're leaning in, not just analytically, which they're doing a lot of that with the new general manager, Joe DeRozio, and his staff, but on the sports science and strength and conditioning side of things, that's been a little bit different this year too. And I think that and that approach and the way they approach fall camp could really pay dividends as this season goes along.
13: Bill Riley is our guest here on the Sean O'Connell Show, talking all things Utes. As I am wont to do, I've been throwing out some over-unders regarding my predictions for this upcoming season, the statistical predictions. And one of the ones that intrigues me the most that we had a good, robust conversation about with some of the listeners is whether or not there's a double-digit sack man on the roster this year. Is there a John Henry Daly who, this time a year ago, most of us were not expecting John Henry Daly to be an All-American?
14: He had one sack in 2024, Sean. He had one sack and played limited snaps. Nobody in their right mind would have predicted what John Henry Daly did before the season last year.
13: Which informs this question even more, right? Because, like, Lance Holdsclaw is a sack and a half, right? And a lot of people think that he is the next big thing. And you already made a great point about Cash Dillon. When he had reps, he made good use of those reps in live action. Ethan Day is a game wrecker at the North Texas level. Will he be at the Big 12 level? And a healthy Paul Fitzgerald has already showed us he can have 8 sacks for Utah State. So maybe a little extra weight room, a little extra coaching, and that 8 becomes 10. Is there a double-digit sack man on this year's roster?
14: I think there's a chance to be all 4 of those guys you mentioned. If I was betting, if I was a betting man, which of course I'm not, this is for entertainment purposes only, I would bet we have 4 of those guys that have between 5 and 8 sacks each. I would bet we have that, you know, maybe Holdsclaw grabs 9, maybe Fitzgerald grabs 5, maybe Day grabs 7, maybe Cash Dillon has 7 or 8, which, by the way, if I'm in Okie Brechterfield, I might rather have that, because that's producing me close to 40 sacks versus one guy that might get 11 and a half and one guy that might get 3. So I think there's a possibility. I certainly think somebody could, but I would bet you probably have four guys that have between 5 and 10 sacks between them each, more than one guy that's double digits.
13: Another stat that when I took a look at it again, it started to re-haunt me over last year, because like this was an 11-2 football team last year, a really excellent year. But there were a couple games where, even in wins, a lot of us felt sick in the pit of our stomach with how bad the run defense was. Utah finished 110th overall in the country in run defense when it was all said and done last year. So I lopped 60 yards a game off of what they gave up last year. And I said, can this team stay under 125.5 in yards surrendered on the ground to their opposition? There were only four games last year where they managed to keep the team, the opposition, under 125.5. If you're in that range, you're kind of top 30 in the country. I think that's where you need to be to stay competitive, unless you have a crazy offense like they did last year. The larger question is, of course, about improving the run defense, but can they improve 50 or 60 yards over what they did last year in your mind?
14: Well, I think that goes to those guys we were talking about a minute ago, those tackles. They brought a lot of guys in like Moe and Samsula and Wallace to be space eaters up front, to eat up those blocks, to allow the linebackers like Reynolds and Hall and Paulu to kind of do the work behind them. So, yeah, I think they can. And to be fair, I mean, they didn't really get beat last year by teams that ran the ball down their throat. I mean, I know they gave up those yards in the K-State game, and they could have lost that, but they didn't lose to K-State. They gave up some big – the two games they lost, they were kind of beaten by quarterbacks and their legs. Bear Bachmeyer made big plays with his legs in the BYU game. L.J. Martin wasn't the guy that beat Utah in that game. Utah beat itself, and Bachmeyer made some nice runs. And to be fair, as good a running game as Texas Tech had last year – The tiny back, I think it's Williams, Jacoby Williams, he had one long run, but Utah got beat by Will Hammond. It was Will Hammond scrambling with the football when he came in for the starting quarterback last year that was what beat Utah. So I think Utah, yeah, and the K-State game really skewed it badly, but I thought they were pretty good against the run most of the year, Sean, except quarterback scramble. So you've got to be able to account for quarterbacks that can run. Houston's Connor Wegman can run the football. BYU's Bear Bachmeyer can run the football. You know, we'll see what some of these other quarterbacks have. Arkansas is probably going to have a quarterback that can run the football a little bit. So I think for me, it's when you get those, when you're playing those mobile QBs, can you keep them from hurting you with their legs?
13: ESPN put out their list of the top 100 players in college football. No Utes in the preseason were named. Last year, obviously, you had Spencer Fano all over these types of lists. And I think it's okay to look at the roster now and to not put anyone in the top 100 of all great college football players. But if there is somebody who appears on that postseason list, who would that be?
14: I think Devin Dampier is the easy answer to that. Because if Devin takes another step, I mean, he was newcomer of the year of the Big 12 last year. And as we have found out subsequently, he was playing hurt much of the season last year. So to have the kind of production he had and in the condition he was physically shows, one, his toughness, but two, what kind of a gamer he is. So I think the easy answer to that is Devin Dampier. I will throw another guy out there. I think Jackson Benny has a chance to be that guy. I think he flashed some of that last year. He's got great ball instincts, and I think Benny could be a playmaking type of guy too. I think Wayshon Parker will have a big year, but there's so many good running backs. There's just so many good run, not just in the Big 12, but in the country, that it's hard to, unless you're having a huge, huge year. And maybe if you play in big games, maybe if he pops against a Houston or a BYU or an Arizona in some of those games, you certainly get on that list. But I would say Dampier is probably the easy answer with how dynamic he can be and the weapons at his disposal this year. But I think Jackson Benny might be a sneaky guy on that list too.
13: Bill Riley for another couple of minutes here on the Sean O'Connell Show, talking all things Utah football. As you get ready for Idaho, I mean, look, respect to the Vandals, but these games are what they are. It's supposed to be a tune-up for Utah. It's supposed to be an opportunity for you to get your actual game speed and your playing legs under you. What is going to look like a successful outing, in your opinion?
14: Well, one, you're healthy. You come out of that game healthy, and there aren't any major sort of issues or injuries. But two, I think I said this with Spence, and I think I've said it on my podcast. Are your lines of scrimmage, where people have some questions about you right now, offensive and defensive lines, can you control those lines of scrimmage? You're playing a 1AA program that's middle of the pack in their conference. That's a good conference. Big Sky's a good conference. But there's not a lot of expectation for Idaho Vandal football this year. So at your house, with a lot of talent coming back, can you go and do what you need to do, and that's own the lines of scrimmage against a team like Idaho? Because to me, if you're able to do that, you're doing what you're supposed to do as Utah football. You'll get a much better test that second week against Arkansas that, again, not highly touted this year in the SEC, but they're going to bring in SEC caliber athletes. But how do you look in the trenches, and do you control the lines of scrimmage? And if you do that, final score, whether it's 28-7 or 63-0, whatever, that doesn't mean as much to me. But can you control the lines of scrimmage? Can you protect the football? And can you get out of there healthy? That's what it is to me. What about you?
13: Well, yeah, I think you hit all the main points here. I'm also curious about whoever the starting five on the offensive line are against Idaho. Do we see them for the whole game, or will the experimentation continue on that line of scrimmage, on the offensive line of scrimmage especially? Because rotation on the defensive line of scrimmage is a natural thing. Most of the time you want your same five until, you know, mop-up time when it comes to the starting O-line. But I'm getting conflicting reports on just how settled those battles are, and I want to know if Jordan Gross and company are going to be like, all right, first quarter it's you guys, second quarter it's you guys, because you could kind of afford to do that against Idaho, not so much against Arkansas or probably even Utah State.
14: No, I don't think you're going to experiment. I think you're going to pick your five, and then you're going to say you're playing two quarters or you're playing two and a half quarters together, because I think you want those guys in sync. And once you're done with whatever their snap count is, or however long that might happen to be, two and a half, three quarters, then you're getting them out of there and you're getting some of those other guys some experience, because you and I both know the odds are of all five offensive linemen playing every snap of every game together for 12 games, maybe 13, maybe 14 or more, is pretty rare. So you probably want to get some of those other guys behind those starters some game experience. But I would be surprised, and I've not talked to Jordan about what the rotations are going to look like, but I would be surprised if they're intermixing starters and reserves. I would think once you pick your five guys, you want to just get them as many reps together as you possibly can.
13: How will you handle the week zero slate? Because, you know, you're all in on football for the next 12 plus. So do you use this one as you get to go fishing one last time, or how do you treat week zero?
14: No, I'm going to watch some football, maybe a little Idaho Cal Poly tonight to do a little advanced scout. Little San Jose State, USC, perhaps tomorrow on NBC. Maybe catch a little, was it UNLV Hawaii tomorrow night? Now, I want to soak a little football in. I've been waiting for this. Preseason pro football doesn't do anything for me, Sean, because it just doesn't mean anything and no starters play. You're going to see starters playing in all these games, but especially that Idaho-Cal Poly game, just so I can put my eyeballs on Josh Wood and Demonte Bias and Ferrari Miller and some of these guys from Idaho who we'll see on Thursday. That's, by the way, that's a tough back-to-back for the Vandals.
13: Yeah.
14: You've got to open on the road against, you know, Cal Poly's not a juggernaut, but then you have a short week to go to play in Salt Lake City. That's not easy.
13: A big picture question for you, and it's been dominating the storylines earlier in the week, not so much today. Will we have a guy or multiple guys that were in training camp with an NFL team or did OTAs or appeared at a preseason game or any of that? Will any of those people actually play college football because of a temporary restraining order or an injunction or anything else in 2026?
14: I don't think so. I mean, the leagues have come out pretty strongly against this. I mean, the SEC, the Big Ten, the ACC, the Big 12, some of the Group of Fives, they're all saying they don't want this. And if some of the threats by some of these conference commissioners are true, do you want to really risk that? Do you want a judge to rule in your favor and then have another judge overrule it? And then you're fined $500,000 and have to sit out 4 or 5 games? I understand. I don't approve of it, but I understand why guys like Kiffin do it. The old thought, if I don't do it, somebody else might. Plus, Kiffin coached Daquan Wright last year at Ole Miss, so I get that a little bit too. But I think we need to remove this loophole from the game. I think we just need to pull this loophole and say, no. You've made the effort. You decided to declare to go pro. The eligibility is what it was, but you chose to do that. You're not able to come back to college football. So I don't think we'll see that. I think we're too close to the season. I think it would cause too much distraction. Plus, you know, some of these guys, then they have to come in and learn a playbook. What kind of a distraction does that bring into your locker room? So, yeah, I would highly doubt it. You think we'll see one?
13: I don't think we see any. What about in basketball? Obviously, Utah, disappointing news with the Noam Yakov situation.
14: Yeah.
13: Jackson Kohler at BYU, his future now up in the air because of all this stuff. What do you think in basketball?
14: Well, we've seen LSU again in on the mix with the guy that was the former St. John's player that was on the Jazz roster for a minute, Luis. I think it's more likely we see it in basketball because there's more opportunities and there's a little bit more time. I just think we're too close to the college football season now, but we're still 2 months away from the start of college basketball. So that wouldn't surprise me as much, but I hope it doesn't happen. I just, at some point, Sean, we have to draw the line in the sand that is actually a permanent line. It's not something that can be moved. It's not a chalk line. It's a painted line, a line that can't be just brushed away and readjusted. So I hope we don't see this. We've got enough issues that we're dealing with to add this another new layer to it. It just seems like more, I don't know, it just seems like more than we need to have at this point in time.
13: Our conversations with Bill Riley are brought to you by Handy and Handy, handylawutah.com. Bill, tell the people what they need to know about Handy and Handy.
14: Good personal injury attorneys located right here in Utah that will take really, really good care of you, whether it's you or a loved one that's been hurt in an accident at work or whatever it might happen to be. 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I hope you don't have to call them, but if you need that personal injury attorney, they can help you out at Handy and Handy.
13: Bill, 6 days away. We'll see you up there at Rice-Eccles. Thanks for your time.
14: That'd be great, Sean. See you soon.
13: That's Bill Riley, voice of the Utes. And before you jump on me on the Twitter or the text line for not asking a question about what we opened the show talking about, Bill Riley is now officially an employee of the university. He's at the University of Utah, and it was going to be a no comment anyway. All right? So we assessed that before we jumped on the air, and it's a waste of time to even put the question out when all he can say is no comment. So that's why we didn't address the Jason Patakiaw article about players allegedly being pressured to play while injured at the University of Utah during the Kyle Whittingham era. Also, chocolate milk and molasses cookies are delicious. I mean, we're telling you things that you already knew, okay? We love Oreos. All of Camp Scally coverage is available on our ESPN700sports.com, on the ESPN 700 app. Senexel, JBR, Beer Bar, Citra Cooperman, Big O Tires, Sound Warehouse, Utah Toyota dealers. They have made it possible for us to gather and compile all that sound for you. It's on the website. It's on the app. And our conversation with Bill Riley will be up shortly as well.
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0: We got knocked off air the other day with a power outage, so we had to unfortunately punt on our next guest. So let's get to it. Brandon Marcello covers college football for CBS. Good enough to give us some time on a Friday. How are you, man? Good to chat with you today.
24: Doing pretty well. I'm looking forward to watching some football tomorrow.
0: Yeah, it's here. It's here. And look, I'll ask you a general question about a story that broke out here today, because I know you're probably not all that plugged into the Salt Lake Tribune sports section every single day, but there's a story that's out about six Utah players have gone on the record talking about how they felt like their injuries were mishandled during the Kyle Whittingham era from about a five-year period. And look, it's complex, right? There's a lot of layers here, but in all of your years covering the sport, it feels like that's not that uncommon, right? Like coaches being a little bit heavy-handed as far as encouraging their players to try to get back from injury as soon as they can.
24: You know, I've heard of similar issues at other programs where former players have come out and said things like that, and have even, you know, went to reporters and had stuff like that reported in the past. And usually happens when, you know, a coach is nearing the end of their tenure or already gone. But yeah, I'd have to read that story. I haven't had an opportunity to read that. Your producer told me right before I went on the air here, about it, but yeah, I'd have to read that and look at the, specifics about it. But yeah, I've heard of similar, you know, concerns that have popped up at other programs in the past, too.
0: Fair enough. Let's move into the space of actually talking about football, because it is here and we are 6 days away from opening day for the Utes. It's been interesting, Brandon, because the preseason opinion on this team seems to be very, very mixed and all over the place. We have The Athletic picking them ninth and winning four league games. They're 21st in the AP in the coaches poll. I haven't heard anybody pick them to win the thing, but it feels like a lot of people believe they should be still given the benefit of the doubt, even though it's a new coaching staff. What are you expecting from the Utes this year?
24: Yeah, I expect them to finish in the top half of the league. And, you know, with the league, I think in a lot of ways improving among like the top four or so programs, and also the bottom half of the program, I think the bottom half of the league, at least one or two teams are really going to be improved this year. And one of those teams is Oklahoma State, just because of the mass influx of players from North Texas, the different type of offense they're going to run, having Drew Mestemaker there. It's going to make the Big 12 a little bit more difficult this year. And then obviously there's going to be, even with, you know, a coach who's obviously been there for a very long time, there is some consistency there, but there's going to be different ways that things are handled a little bit on game days. So we see some concerns about that. Also, along with the offense and losing your offensive coordinator, there's going to be some differences there. So I can understand why maybe people are a little bit down on Utah, but they probably shouldn't be too down on them considering just what they've got coming back. And also just some of the consistency that you have there, obviously, and having your defensive coach lead everything now.
0: If we just pan back from 30,000 feet, you know, the prediction markets and sports books still like Texas Tech. The Big 12 coaches voted BYU as their pick to win the championship. Just the top of the conference, Brandon, overall in the Big 12. How do you see it shaking out this year?
24: Yeah, I've got BYU winning it this year. I just think that they're going to be a little bit more cohesive and together than, say, that Texas Tech roster with a lot of the new pieces there. Obviously, coming in this year, they do have some guys that are returning. But, you know, any time that you've got to change some things up, especially at quarterback and just all the, you know, drama that's been going on there, there's going to be some issues. I'm not so sure they're going to be as great defensively as they were last year. And also, they still got that target painted on their back. And I think BYU, with the way their schedule lines up, they're going to be in a position to make the championship game. And I think beat Texas Tech. I think Texas Tech's still going to make it in there, but I think BYU, because of the cohesion, everything they've got coming back, you got your quarterback, Bear Bachmeyer, you got your running back and LJ Martin, and several other pieces returning around them. That's a very good core group. The team to really, I think, watch to potentially jump up there real quick is going to be Houston. You know, they obviously finished with 10 wins last year, but they're a team that I think is maybe not getting enough looks in the preseason, including even for me. Potentially be that team that kind of sneaks in there, maybe even makes the Big 12 championship game.
0: Yeah, a lot of love for Houston. And it's interesting, you mentioned Oklahoma State. That's another team that's popped up in a lot of preseason rankings that obviously they've coming off a pretty rough couple of years. But BYU has also been dealing, Brandon, with kind of their own little dramatic situation, which is unlike them. They're very good with their messaging. Kalani was the defensive coordinator up here for 10 years. He's not a complainer. And so when he complains, you kind of tend to listen. And a couple of interviews that he did, and you know, bottom line is there's some promises that were thought to be made that have not been delivered, but it did lead to a shakeup in the athletic department where Kalani will now report directly to a university VP. And Brian Santiago, the athletic director, by all reports, isn't going to be involved with the football program, which is kind of wild for an AD in a P4 school not to be involved in football. He's a basketball guy anyway, but what do you make of this stuff that's going on down in Provo?
24: Yeah, I think it's very obvious he didn't get what he was promised for not going to Penn State. And it also just kind of to show you just how much power and how much trust they have in Kalani Sitake to be like, hey, listen, don't even report to the AD anymore. You come to us. Obviously, there's some things they got to fix there off the field. To get everybody in line there. And that'll be fascinating to watch how that all develops, how the athletics director handles things over the next year or two. But, you know, for Sitake, I think in some ways, maybe that gives him a little bit more, you know, say in what he wants and be able to get it. But I think when the season gets here, obviously it's not going to be much of a factor because those coaches are so burrowed in and beyond skin deep and trying to figure out how to win games that won't affect things. But that's certainly something to watch here once you start going in these off seasons and just what BYU is doing off the field as far as investment in the program.
0: I think it's also turning out to be just another case, Brandon, of, you know, the most powerful person in your athletic department more often than not is the head football coach, not the athletic director, you know?
24: No, most definitely. And especially if they're successful, you know, and I do see some ADs out there that once their coaches start not being successful and they kind of give them a olive branch and keep them around maybe for another year, it's almost like their way of flexing their own muscles as the AD and going, see, now I'm the boss here. And there's been some programs where they've done that and it actually ends up hurting the program because they kind of kept the guy around and then punished that coach by not giving him the exact type of resources that he wanted. And it ends up affecting the product on the field. And then all of a sudden, you're, instead of being 1 year behind on a rebuild, you're 2 years behind and you end up making a coaching change. I've seen that happen in some programs, including at my alma mater at Arkansas. And, you know, it's interesting times. But, you know, in the South especially, it's almost always been like that for the last 30 years. Your football coach was always the most powerful guy on your campus. But now more than ever, it's spreading across the country. It doesn't matter what conference you're in.
0: Well, Brandon, I just learned a new fact about you, which leads to my next question. Utah's toughest non-con contest is most likely Arkansas. I mean, Bronco Mannendal is a hell of a coach. When he comes to your stadium with his football team, you're going to have to be ready to play. But Arkansas, of course, out of the SEC, will be here on the 12th for an 8:15 kick, which hurts the feelings of the Arkansas AD, as he expressed. But what is Utah up against when Arkansas rolls into town?
24: I think they don't even know yet because they're so new with a new coach and Ryan Silverfield and all the new pieces they brought in. They just named KJ Jackson their starting quarterback. In fact, I was on campus doing a behind the scenes story on Arkansas just this past weekend. I got to watch their closed scrimmage and hang around their program. And, you know, they're still trying to figure some things out just with the depth chart. I do think they're going to be faster than they were a year ago, just as far as skill players. This is an offense I think that's going to do very well this year. Just because some of the pieces that are left over from last year are accustomed to running a very wide open offense like they did under Bobby Petrino. And then you add this offense of Silverfield and Tim Kramsey has, you know, it's different, but there's still some of the same type of philosophical things in there. Defensively, I think I've got some concerns there for them. I don't quite know how they'll match up in the trenches. And I really do have questions about them in the secondary. They've brought in a couple of guys via this fifth-year rule or TRO stuff that everybody's been getting, these temporary restraining orders, to help build some depth there. And, you know, those guys just got on campus, like, within the last week, so I don't think they're even going to be available to play. You know, they're not going to be up to speed. But, you know, that's something definitely to watch for them. You know, they're going to play harder. They're going to look better this season. You don't know until you know, until they actually get on the field and you see some things develop in the trenches especially. And the Utah game will be their first opportunity because they play North Alabama in week one, and that's going to be a nothing opponent for them. But they're really walking into a hornet's nest there in Salt Lake City to try and figure some things out. I know a lot of Arkansas fans just assume that's going to be a loss for them. But I think more than anything, this coaching staff, they want to win, obviously, but they need to get to see a team that doesn't quit down the stretch and is willing to fight. You know, going into the fourth quarter of everything, of all these games, because that was an issue for the team last year. They lost so many one-score games last year and went 0-8 in the SEC. And, you know, this is a program that was very much, you know, 6 feet under, and they're not on the ground yet. They're just now starting their climb out of that, and we'll see what it looks like here in week two.
0: BYU's toughest non-con is, of course, Notre Dame, top five team. A lot of people think they could win the national championship. I've heard some people straight up pick them to win the national championship. The game is in Provo, and BYU's very good at home, certainly at night. We don't have a kick time yet. My guess is BYU's probably going to be a 10, 11-point dog. What sort of chance do you give BYU against the Fighting Irish down in Provo?
24: Yeah, Notre Dame's one of the more complete teams in the country. I don't know if they're the deepest, but they're just complete. They've got everything. You know, there's a reason why Vegas sees CJ Carr as one of those top guys in the Heisman Trophy race. Even though, you know, it's interesting. You talk about great quarterbacks, and CJ Carr doesn't really get a lot of mentions among, like, the analysts and people I talk to. But Vegas always knows, you know. And I think that team, To me, it's going to be the best team that Marcus Freeman's had so far, as far as the depth and what they're going to be able to do. And it also helps that you have maybe the best guy in the entire country in the secondary, and Leonard Moore, who's going to be a complete ball hawk, and everybody's going to have to build around him. And I'm with you. That's probably going to be a game where Notre Dame enters probably as about a 10-point favorite. But it's one of those situations where when you go out west and you travel, it's going to be a little bit different for these teams. You know, my alma mater, Arkansas, going to Utah, and obviously Notre Dame. Notre Dame's a little bit more accustomed to traveling across the country a lot through the season. So they'll be in a good spot. But, you know, listen, Notre Dame's a legit top five team. And I know everybody talks about their schedule and it being weak and all that stuff, but that doesn't mean that they're not a great team. And trust me, they're a great team.
0: Do you see two bids for the Big 12 this year? You know, more often than not, if you really start paying attention, the committee tells us pretty early, like, if you want in the CFP, you got to go win that league.

0: SEC's going to be hurt this year by them adding that ninth conference game, you're going to hear a lot of gnashing of teeth from the coaches about midway through the year in the SEC, I guarantee you, about just how tough their schedule's been, and we have one more loss right now than maybe we should have, and we're upset. And then that's going to continue on in November. I think you're going to hear a lot of pushing potentially for two, three-loss SEC teams to get in the playoff field. And I think the more you hear about that, I think it's actually going to help the Big 12 and the ACC, because I think the public perception of that is just going to be like, well, SEC, too bad. You know, our two-loss team or our one-loss team in the Big 12 deserves a spot in the playoff or in the eight from the ACC for that matter. So I actually think that the SEC adding this conference game without them expanding the playoff is actually going to help here, at least in the interim this year, either the Big 12 or the ACC.
1: What are you expecting year one for Witt in Ann Arbor? 16 in both the AP and the coaches. There are some, like Joel Klatt has them as a top 10 team. What do you think year one looks like for Kyle at Michigan?
0: Yeah, I've got them number 15 in my rankings right now. I say dark horse, but I've picked them to make it into the playoff out of the Big Ten this year. I just, you guys know it. Beck is just an incredible play caller, offensive coordinator, and lifting Utah, obviously with a new quarterback, from being in the triple digits in most rankings offensively, pulling them over 100 spots in 1 year is remarkable. And I think in that Michigan, what they've got with Bryce Underwood at quarterback, he's going to get the best out of him. And Bryce is pretty inconsistent throwing the ball. And I want to see if there's some improvement with that. But more importantly, they got to do some things around him to make him more successful. And I trust Beck implicitly to find a way to get that done. Defensively, they're going to be pretty darn good this year. So I'm not worried about that. More than anything, Whittingham's going to go in there and provide some stability. I know that sounds cliche, but that's legit. I mean, that place was in such disarray, as you guys know, a year ago. And for that matter, the last 2 years. And yet they still kept winning. I think they're going to look better this year. They're going to be more disciplined. And I think Michigan's going to sneak up on one of those top three teams in the Big Ten this year and get a win. And that's going to end up putting them in a playoff.
1: Hmm. Before I set you loose, Brandon, I appreciate the time and your patience. If you look at all the polls, if you look at the sports books and the prediction markets, it does appear that most people are telling us there are seven teams that can win the national championship. Now, look, it's poll season. We get games finally, which is good. And this sport, in my opinion, is as hard to predict as any sport, and certainly in this day and age. But Ohio State, Oregon, Georgia, Notre Dame, Texas, Indiana, Miami. Are those the seven teams? Would you take any teams out of that group, and any teams that are not in that group should be considered?
0: Was Indiana in there?
1: Correct, yes.
0: Yeah, okay. So I was going through actually my own rankings, and I was trying to identify something like that about 3 weeks ago, and I think I counted 13 or 14 teams that I think have legit options and possibilities to win the national championship. Among those that you didn't mention is Oklahoma. I don't think they're getting enough credit for one, the huge jump they made defensively last year with Brent Venables taking over the play calling. They got a lot of great pieces coming back there. Offensively, I think they're just going to be better by default because John Mateer is going to be healthy and they have a second year with him. And they've actually got some running backs can run the ball. That's what held them back a lot last year. And I think Oklahoma is going to look improved this year. And after what they did last season, that's going to be good enough to get in the playoff. And I think potentially make some noise because of that defense, the offense improving, if they can stay healthy. I really like OU this year. I look in the ACC as well. You mentioned Miami. I think that, you know, a team that can make the playoff, if there's two from the ACC and maybe make some noise, is maybe Louisville. They're going to be able to run the ball. I think Jeff Brohm's a great coach. The problem with him is that he seems to have a huge win every year and then a really bad loss. You know, last year they beat Miami on the road. And then they lost at home to Cal. Like, what is going on? Why are you doing that? But outside those type teams, I could see an Alabama being in a position to win a national championship. But because of the depth, I mean, they're just so freaking deep. But they haven't put it together. So I see them, like, if they make the playoff, they could very well win it because of that type of depth they've got. And I know I'm mentioning pretty much just SEC teams, but, you know, Oklahoma to me is the type of team that could make a run if they make the playoff this year.
1: Brandon, thanks.

0: The time, apologies for both getting knocked off air earlier this week and being late on the clock. So I appreciate your patience. Thank you, sir.
1: Hey, man, no worries, man. I'm just glad we're talking football now.
0: For sure. There he is, Brandon Marcello, senior national college football reporter for CBS Sports. 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
4: I'm John Ryder on the baseball scoreboard. The Yankees have a 1-0 lead on the Red Sox in the seventh in the Bronx. Paul Goldschmidt with his 17th home run. Cam Schlittler pitching 5 2/3 scoreless, striking out 8. Braves going for a 5th straight win, lead the Rockies 6-3 in the 7th in Atlanta. Blue Jays having no problem with the Mariners, 8-1 in the 8th in Toronto. George Springer 3 hits, including his 14th home run. Rays ripping the Padres 9-4 in the 8th at the Trop. Yandy Diaz, the leadoff home run, his 20th home run of the season. Tarek Skubal making his return to Detroit in a Dodgers uniform. First start against his former team.
5: His payoff pitch is strike 3. Change up at the knees, and Tarek Skubal strikes out the side in the 3rd inning. 6 K's in 3 scoreless innings back in Comerica Park. We go to the 4th, waiting on a run.
4: Call on AM 570 LA Sports. Tarek Skubal would give up a leadoff double, but that's pretty much it. No walks, 7 strikeouts over 6 innings, but gets a no decision. The Dodgers still get past the Tigers 2-1 to snap a 3-game slide. Freddie Freeman go-ahead RBI single in the 8th. Today at Wrigley, the Reds outlast the Cubs 10-8. Cincinnati rookie Sal Stewart's solo home run is 29th. That was knocked in 102 on the season. WNBA, the Fever in front of the Sun, 98-84 in the 4th quarter. Caitlin Clark with 31 points, 12 assists, 3 steals. NFL preseason, Tua Tagovailoa, 7-8 passing for 95 yards and a lost fumble as Falcons lead the Dolphins 17-9.
6: This is Rich Eisen. 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

0: 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Ipe Mitsuhara ran up gambling debts to a Southern California bookmaking operation.
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8: 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The voice of the Utes, Bill Riley, will stop by. We'll let you hear from Morgan Scalley, his first press conference as the head coach of Utah football. 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
10: I'm Mia O'Brien. Full slate of NFL preseason action on this Friday night. First game of the evening is already in the books. In the battle of the DMV, the Ravens blasted the Commanders 41-3. Tua's homecoming in Miami has not come to a close just yet. At the two-minute warning, his Atlanta Falcons currently lead the Dolphins 17-12. Tua was 7 of 8 in limited action. The Panthers lead the Texans 16-13. That game is also at the two-minute warning. At the matchup at MetLife, the New York Giants lead the Jets 16-6, 14:56 remaining in that ball game. Down here in Duval, the Jaguars blanking the Bucks 11-0, 8:59 remaining in the fourth. Let's head out to Dallas, Texas, where the Saints lead the Cowboys 24-9 in the third. The Packers a narrow lead over the Cardinals in the third quarter at Lambeau 24-23. The Kenneth Walker revenge game, not that he's playing. Kansas City in front 6-3 at Arrowhead. That game is also in the third quarter. The Bengals in front of the Eagles 16-6, and the Broncos up 10-3 over the J.J. McCarthy-less Minnesota Vikings. Let's head to the majors, where Tarek Skubal in his return to Comerica Field comes up with the dub at Comerica Park, a 2-1 win for the Los Angeles Dodgers over the Detroit Tigers. In the Yankees and Red Sox bout at Yankee Stadium, the Bronx Bombers holding on to a 1-0 lead in the top of the ninth. The Brewers in front of the Rangers 4-1. That game is in the middle of the eighth. And the Braves currently leading the Rockies 6-4. That game has come to a close in the eighth inning. For more scores and analysis, check out ESPN.com and that all-new ESPN app. All the very latest from the WNBA, including a record-setting 34-point night from both Caitlin Clark and Kelsey Mitchell, are coming your way next on Game Night with Q Myers and yours truly right here on ESPN Radio.
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6: Mia O'Brien, a full slate of NFL preseason action on this Friday night. Let's get it going with the first game of the evening. The Ravens win the battle for the DMV 41-3, and that was despite two missed field goals by Tyler Loop. The Falcons defeat the Dolphins in Tua Tagovailoa's return to Miami 17-12. The Panthers beat the Texans 16-13. The Jaguars blank the Buccaneers 19-0. Couple of games that just wrapped up. The Giants defeat the Jets 23-6. The Saints hold on, 27-24 winners at AT&T Stadium in Arlington, Texas. How about this game at Lambeau Field, the Jonathan Gannon Bowl? The Cardinals lead 38-35, 3:19 remaining in the ballgame. An absolute nail-biter out at Arrowhead, 9-all between the Seahawks and the Chiefs, 3:33 remaining. Bengals in front of the Eagles, 30-13. The Broncos lead the Vikings, 20-6. To the WNBA, Caitlin Clark and Kelsey Mitchell, each with a 34-piece in Indiana's 111-91 win over the Connecticut Sun. They are the first duo in the WNBA to post consecutive 30-plus point games each. The Portland Fire pull off the upset of the evening, 101-83 over the Atlanta Dream. Two games currently in progress and at the half. The Aces in front of the Tempo, 56-39. The Sparks trail the Mystics at home, 51-40. To the majors, and Tarek Skubal's return to Comerica Park, the Los Angeles Dodgers get the win 2-1, even though it's a no decision for Skubal. The Yankees beat the Red Sox in the Bronx 1-0. This one's currently in action in the top of the ninth. The White Sox in front of the Twins 7-4 and a biggie in the AL Central. Elsewhere in the NL, the best team in the majors, the Milwaukee Brewers, defeat the Rangers 6-1. The Braves beat the Rockies 6-4. For more scores and analysis, head on over to ESPN.com and the all-new ESPN app. More from LA, or rather Comerica, coming up next here on Game Night.
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1: 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You guys made it. It's officially game week for Utah football. The voice of the Utes, Bill Riley, will stop by. We'll let you hear from Morgan Scali, his first press conference as the head coach of Utah football. Ute great Jake Murphy will join us, and we'll break down the RSL match against Colorado. 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
4: Mia O'Brien, a full slate of NFL preseason action on this Friday night. One game still in progress. At the two-minute warning, the Broncos in front of the Vikings, 34-6. No J.J. McCarthy for Minnesota. Max Brosmer and Carson Wentz both under center for Kevin O'Connell. The Ravens blast the Commanders 41-3, and that's despite Tyler Loop missing two field goals. More on that coming up here on game night on ESPN Radio. In Tua Tagovailoa's return to Miami, he was met with a mix of boos, a mix of cheers. He was 7 of 8 for 95 yards and a 17-12 win over the Dolphins. Panthers beat the Texans 16-13. The Giants beat the Jets 23-6. The Jags blanked the Bucks 19-0. The Saints hold on against the Cowboys 27-24. In the Jonathan Gannon Bowl up at Lambeau Field, a back-and-forth affair. Kyle McCord plays the entire way for Green Bay, throws four touchdowns en route to a 42-38 win over Gardner Minshew, Caden Slovis, and the Arizona Cardinals. The Seahawks and Chiefs, a 9-all tie. The Bengals beat the Eagles 30-13. Two games in the WNBA just went final here in the last few minutes. The Sparks pull off an improbable comeback win over the Washington Mystics, 88-82. Nneka Ogumike, as she enters the final month of her WNBA career, 24 points in the win. The Aces beat the Tempo 93-73. The Fever beat the Sun 111-91. Caitlin Clark and Kelsey Mitchell with 34 points apiece. And the Portland Fire pull off the upset of the night, 101-83 in Atlanta over the Dream. To the majors we go. The Yankees pull off a 1-0 win behind another gem with Cam Schlittler on the mound. And Tarek Skubal's return to Comerica Park. The Dodgers get the dub 2-1 over the Tigers. The Braves, the Rays, and the Brewers, all winners as well. 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
2: It's over. 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
3: Coming up on SportsCenter All Night. 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
4: Swing on deep drive, left field. Just looking is Durant. Goodbye. Home run for Paul Goldschmidt in a 1-0 New York lead.
3: NFL players hit the field for their final taste of preseason action.
5: Tua stands up and then gets back under center. Snaps the ball and dropped it. It's loose around the 42-yard line. Tua tried to dive on it, but it rolled away from him, and it looks like Miami's got it.
3: Long time no see, old friend.
6: Little welcome back video on the scoreboard as he walked in from the bullpen. 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
8: Jesse to Jackie, Jackie to Asia, and she gets the shooter's touch. 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
9: The NFL preseason winds down with cutdown day looming, and a longtime Tigers ace returns in Dodger blue. Welcome to SportsCenter All Night on ESPN Radio and the ESPN app. We are brought to you by Progressive Insurance, and we lead off the show on that diamond. The American League East has every team in that division still alive for playoff spots. The division led by Tampa, while longtime rivals, the Red Sox and Yankees, met in the Bronx. First of four, which could go a long way to finding home field should these two again meet up in the wild card. One run is all it took.
4: Left-hander kicks and deals. His pitch swung on deep drive, left field. Just looking is Durant. Goodbye. Home run for Paul Goldschmidt in a 1-0 New York lead. Goldie with home run number 17, RBI number 45. Hey now.
9: As heard on WFAN, that accounted for the offense. This kept the runs off the board on the other side.
4: Blackburn surveys, comes to the plate. His pitch swing on, fly ball. Straight away, shallow, left field. Here's Bellinger coming in. Here's the throw. They got a chance. There it is. He got him. Does it again.
9: Yes, indeed. Paul Goldschmidt's home run is all they needed. 1-0, Yankees beat the Red Sox as Cody Bellinger threw out the potential tying run at home plate to end the seventh. The Yankees take the opener of this pivotal four-game set with Cam Schlittler terrific on the mound. He struck out eight, including his 200th over 5 2/3 of two-hit ball. His skipper, Aaron Boone.
10: Great win. You know, Cam, you know, obviously ends up walking, what, five? But stuff was really good. You know, just had a couple pockets where, you know, kind of lost the zone a little bit for the walks, but otherwise was excellent. And to hold the line there, you know, two outs into the sixth, and then the bullpen comes in and does their thing with some really good, obviously some big defensive plays behind them. Goldie, I think that's tied with Johnny Bench, so that was cool. And a no doubter, he stepped on that ball, and then Belly, you know, with one of the defensive plays of the year there. So yeah, I mean, a great win, 1-0. You know, wish had a couple opportunities there where I wish we could have pushed the lead a little bit more. But that being said, we're used to playing in these games, and there's some comfort in that.
9: Yeah, the Red Sox stranded 10 runners. New York moving three games ahead of Boston in the race for the top American League wild card and home field advantage throughout a potential best of three playoff series between these two rivals. Schlittler

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10: How good is that? Are you
11: ready to take? Blackburn surveys, comes to the player's pitch, swing on, fly ball. Straight away, shallow left field. Here's Bellinger coming in. Here's the throw. They got a chance. There it is. He got him. Cody Bellinger does it again.
9: That's Dave Sims, WFAN. That's Cody Bellinger with that gun as he got him at the plate. And the Yankees 1-0 over the Red Sox. So that tells you how big that play was. Knight in the W about Indiana offense.
12: Clark fires and hits. She's over 30. It's her sixth career, 30-10 game. Now twice more than the rest of the history of the league combined. We are truly witnessing something special, something that has not happened by any other player in the history of this sport. Oh, and just add three on for good measure.
9: As heard on Ion, Caitlin Clark and Kelsey Mitchell each scored 34. Fever got past the Sun 111-91. The pair scored 30-plus for the fourth game this season, extending their WNBA single-season record for a duo. Mitchell notched her 24th straight 20-point game in the Fever's final game before the three-week break for the FIBA Women's World Cup. How about that? The season's winding down. The playoffs about to begin, but they're going to have the FIBA World Cup for 3 weeks before they come and play the playoffs. The Fever got a help from the Fire.
13: Winterburn resets. 9 on the shot clock. Corner. Okonkwo. 3. Wow. Portland on fire. You can't trade threes if you want to cut into a lead.
9: Yeah, Portland beat Atlanta 101-83, ending the Dream's four-game winning streak. Angel Reese, 16 points, 16 boards. They, though, fell to fifth place in the standings, a half game back of Indiana. Reese avoided a one-game suspension when the WNBA rescinded her eighth technical foul from Friday night.
14: Evans with a hesitation. Asia Wilson trying to clean it up, and an and-one. She'll tell you about it. The effort paying off.
9: Asia Wilson, 27 points, 8 rebounds. Aces beat the tempo 93-73. They maintain their one-game lead for third place in the WNBA playoff race ahead of Indiana.
15: The rebound tipped there by Brink into the hands of Ogumike.
16: Here's Burrell.
15: down the paint. The layup off the window. 15 now for Burrell. 13 here in this quarter.
9: Indeed, Ray Burrell. All the calls from Ion, by the way, scored 12 or 15 in the fourth quarter. Sparks beat the Mystics 88-82. So the Mystics are only a half game up for sixth in the East. Meantime, Ryan Gerard, Victor Hovland tied for the lead going into the weekend at the season-ending tour championship. Gerard made an 80-foot birdie. Six other were inside 6 feet. His round of 65. Hovland shot a 66 to join him at 10 under par. Todd Golden's third raise in as many years will make him the second highest paid basketball coach in the SEC. He signed a 1-year extension earlier this month that increased the total value of his deal to $49.5 million and averages $8.25 million annually. Keeps him under contract through the 2031-32 campaign. I mentioned cut down day is coming Sunday in the NFL. Mike Golic Jr., host of the Golics here on ESPN Radio, on trade candidates league wide.
3: From Benjamin Albright, who covers the Broncos, said you could see multiple quarterbacks on the move in the next few weeks, some of whom we've talked about already today. Dylan Gabriel, who just balled out in the final preseason game. J.J. McCarthy, who lost out on the starting job with the Vikings. Anthony Richardson, who was in a similar situation with the Colts last year. And Tua Tagovailoa, as it seems like we're getting a lot of smoke around the potential fire that Michael Penix Jr., who has barely been cleared for contact in Atlanta camp, hasn't played in the preseason, may still be able to win the starting job. That seems like that could be the strongest indictment against employing Tua Tagovailoa going forward that there is.
9: Yeah, we'll see how that plays out with Tua, if he even is in Atlanta, let alone being the starting quarterback when the season gets underway. But trades in the NFL, that's great. It's great. It's like getting like baseball now with these deals. Yanks beat the Red Sox 1-0 again. Those two again tonight. ESPN Radio, our coverage comes at 6:30 Eastern. Thanks for staying up all night. For producer Jake Boson and technical director Steve Risser, I'm Jim Basquiat. The best of ESPN Radio is next.
16: Hey, this is Rich Eisen. Coming up on Monday, another preseason in the NFL is in the books. We'll talk about what it all means for the upcoming season as we preview the Denver 2026 campaign. 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
25: 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He makes the tough calls, stays cool under pressure, and knows ball like nobody else. I want to be just like him. You can too. 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
0: Everybody have a great weekend, and then join us on Monday for the Sean O'Connell Show from 11 to 2. 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
18: 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It's the Golics on ESPN Radio. We are presented by Progressive Insurance, and it's the question that we need asked and answered. It's who you got. Bubba has prepared a series of, I think, the most pressing questions in sports and life for me and Dad to answer here. So, Bubba, what's up first here? What do we got?
19: Yeah, let's start with some alcohol because last month was National Scotch Day. So, are you guys big scotch drinkers? And what's your favorite non-beer drink? Who you got?
18: Ooh, I am not a big scotch guy. I enjoy a good bit of whiskey or bourbon from time to time. Scotch is a little bit too highbrow for my taste. I'm more of a tequila guy because it makes me less hungover if I am going to drink something that's not beer or wine.
20: I am not a wine guy. I am a beer guy all the way. But if I were to mix in an alcohol, it would be the same. It would be tequila. I'm not a whiskey. I'm not a bourbon. I'm not a scotch drinker. By any stretch, it would be tequila and beer as my magic mixer.
18: Bubba, you a scotch guy?
19: No. I never really got into it. Kind of like what your dad said. I'm just a beer guy. Just give me beer. That's fine. And really, no particular beer. I'll drink any beer.
20: Me too.
19: But yeah, I never really got into scotch. Just too much. Money and the hassle.
18: Yeah. What do we got next, Bubba?
19: 42 years ago this month, Ghostbusters by Ray Parker Jr. goes number one on the Billboard Hot 100. Is that the best movie theme of all time? Who you got?
18: Ooh.
20: You know what? It's going to sound awful. I can't think of what the number one is, but I probably would not go with this.
18: So, all right. So I guess it depends on what you think a theme song is, because like, would we consider My Heart Will Go On the theme song for Titanic, or is it just a song that is most associated with Titanic?
20: Yeah, that's a good question.
18: Or like Somewhere Over the Rainbow in The Wizard of Oz. That one's a little different because it's a musical technically.
20: Right.
18: Like, I think this one, the one that I always think of in terms of modern movies with the best soundtrack and things that went along with it, was Bad Boys 2. For my lifetime, it is the best movie soundtrack I have ever heard. It is littered with absolute heat, songs that people were shaking a tail feather to in what I'd imagine were clubs across the country. I was in like seventh grade at the time, so I can't attest to that. Devin, do you have any others you nominate?
21: I mean, can we say like the main Star Wars theme?
18: Ooh.
21: You know,
18: in terms of recognition, that one might be the, like, when it pops on,
21: yeah,
18: you know exactly what time it is. Star Wars might be the answer.
21: And by the way, all the Star Wars films are on Disney Plus, which you can access and also bundle with Hulu.
18: Come on, man.
20: Go ahead. How about like TV series like The Fresh Prince of Bel-Air?
18: Yeah.
20: Cheers.
19: I mean, TV's a whole nother animal.
20: Friends.
19: Yeah.
18: That is true.
20: Yeah.
19: I mean, going back to movies, the Rocky theme.
18: Oh,
20: Rocky,
18: yeah.
20: Theme.
19: That's got to be,
18: ooh,
19: up there.
18: That one, honestly, because I was going to nominate, like, to Devin's point after the, you know, he talked about Star Wars. Lord of the Rings was big for me. When I played band in middle school, we got to play the Lord of the Rings. I was in the low winds. You get to do all the big honking that goes on with that. But I do think Rocky is probably the answer. I would say best movie theme song,
20: yeah,
18: would go to Rocky.
19: Yeah, Rocky's.
20: I do. I think I would agree with that.
21: How about Over the Rainbow?
18: Yes.
21: Wizard of Oz.
18: It's a good one, but Rocky, like, just gets the juices flowing.
20: Yeah.
18: Somewhere Over the Rainbow, you get a nice ukulele version of that one. It's beautiful. It takes your breath away. But the Rocky theme song has you ready to go push the iron plow, yeah, in the, yeah, forest so you can go beat the Russian.
19: Yeah, head to Russia. Yeah, TV theme is a whole separate who you got question for another day because there's just so many great TV.
20: So many.
19: So we're going to have to get to that at one point.
20: Oh.
19: 32 years ago this month, Woodstock 94, famous festival. Could there be any group of bands that would get you guys to go to a festival and spend a weekend at a music festival? Who you got?
20: No.
18: Brother, I'm going to a festival this weekend.
19: Okay.
18: Daisy Chain Field, the Olivia Rodrigo Festival. I can't wait. For anyone that's not totally familiar, I am essentially a pop girl at heart. And so you've got, listen to this lineup here, an absolute who's who. You've got, obviously, Olivia Rodrigo headlining. You've got Doechii in the mix for this. You've got Chapel Roan, which I'm going to lose my damn not in mind. And then Sarah McLachlan and Stevie Nicks coming out as friends of Olivia Rodrigo. Well, that is going to hum. So I can't wait. Saturday night, I saw Olivia Rodrigo, by the way, has her own Taco Bell collaboration. She's got a pink Baja Blast. Sign me up. I'll be swigging that in the crowd, getting ready to go nuts for any of a number of her songs.
20: Mike will be the Golic representative at a festival. I will be home on the couch, not going anywhere near any festival.
21: Reading some Clive.
20: Yeah.
18: Cuddle up with some Clive.
20: Yeah,
4: I agree. I couldn't do a festival at this age.
20: No.
4: We've been talking about all show off air for the most part, but Golic Jr.'s got some steak plans tonight, and it works out perfectly because this month was National Filet Mignon Day. Who you got as your favorite steak?
18: Ooh. Favorite cut of steak. The one I order most often is the ribeye. Because you get the marbling mixed in there. It's a big cut, so you get some heft to it. I'm sure there's technically better cuts. I'm not well-versed enough to know that, but the ribeye is the one I dip into the most.
20: Ribeye, I think, is the best for flavor. I think it is. I go with the ribeye as well. Now, I like a nice filet with bacon wrapped around it. I mean, I'll never turn that down. You got your New York strip, your T-bone. But I think I'm a ribeye guy as well. I think that has the most flavor.
18: I think those are the two, the ribeye and the New York strip. I always think when I go to Ruth's Chris, it's either the cowboy ribeye or that I would go to there. Bubba, Devin, you guys have a cut that we're missing.
21: I think the ribeye is the way to go in terms of flavor, like you said. I do like the texture and the tenderness of a filet mignon, but you need to kind of add some stuff for you to get that flavor there, which I'm more than happy to do. Put some bacon, put some sauce.
20: Oh, yeah.
21: And
20: yeah.
21: Absolutely. You can't really go wrong with any of these we named.
4: Yeah, I agree. You can't go wrong with any. I tend to go filet myself, but you can't go wrong with any of them. Let's get an actual sports question in here because we've been talking. College football begins in full tomorrow. There were some games last night we were just talking, FCS games, 1 minute. Which team outside of the top 12 right now would you say is a lock to make the playoff? Who you got?
18: Ooh, a lock to make the playoff outside. So the AP top 12, the final team in the top 12 is Texas Tech. So you'd have Alabama, USC, BYU, Michigan, Washington, Penn State, SMU, Utah, Houston. Who you got, Dad?
20: Wow. I think I would maybe lean Bama or Penn State. I think Penn State has a shot.
18: I'll go BYU. I think they got a real opportunity in the Big 12 this year. Volatility around Texas Tech. Great out-of-conference chance against Notre Dame. We'll see how that goes for them. So I do think they've got a very interesting team to keep an eye on. And it all starts this weekend with Week 0.
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1: That swung on, deep drive, left field. Just looking is Durant. Goodbye! Home run for Paul Goldschmidt in a 1-0 New York lead.
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0: Good morning, it's Anna Lynn. 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
5: This is SportsCenter. I'm Nick DeLuca. Good Saturday morning. The Falcons finishing up game three of their preseason in Miami last night. Still uncertain on a starting quarterback. No Michael Penix Jr. on the field. Tua Tagovailoa playing his old team, going 7 of 8 for 95 yards, leading a touchdown drive, also losing a fumble on a botched exchange. Former Falcons receiver Brian Finneran telling Freddie and Harry there's a lack of urgency from the Falcons' QBs.
6: They got that dog in them that you want when you have a guy that wants to be your leader. The urgency to want to lead and be up front. And you don't have to be super vocal. And then to hear some of the sound bites coming from Michael Penix, I start to question that as well. So urgency, it has to be there, and you got to want it. You got to want to love this game and love it with all your heart, because it's too hard.
5: Meanwhile, Major League Baseball, Yankees edged the Red Sox 1-0 to open their four-game weekend series. Cam Schlittler working 5 2/3 shutout with 8 strikeouts. Paul Goldschmidt solo homer, holding up the only scoring in the ballgame. Series continuing with a doubleheader today. Coverage of Game 2 beginning at 6:30 Eastern right here on ESPN Radio. WNBA fever topped the Sun, 111-91. Caitlin Clark and Kelsey Mitchell each had 34. They both score 30-plus for the fourth time this season, extending the WNBA single-season record. Pair scoring or assisting on 92 of 111 points.
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0: Golf Radio, coming to you live today from the beautiful downtown studios of ESPN 700. We are at the Mothership, getting you inside the ropes on all things golf in Utah and celebrating the life of an American treasure, Dolly Parton. 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I am Paul Pugmire, your host and president of First Tee Utah. We are with our co-host, Jan Brownstein. Jan, good morning.
1: Good morning, Paul Pugmire.
0: Jan, is the weather breaking a little bit?
1: No.
0: Oh, come on.
1: It doesn't matter. We're still playing it.
0: My weather app says that the hot heat is breaking up a little.
1: It is breaking up a little bit, but it comes with rain. So, you know.
0: Okay. I'm down with that. 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And we are powered, as always, by T-Box at tbx.golf, where they have cracked the code on the whole golfer experience with clubs, coaching, and community. Get yourself to a T-Box. You will have fun, and it will help your game. Oh, Jan, it is a busy, busy time in Utah golf.
1: It is a busy time. That's a good thing, right?
0: Yo, yes, it is. On the big show, of course, we've got the best of the best playing at East Lake. Unfortunately, been a while. We have enjoyed so much having Tony Finau be at the part of the top 30 and being at East Lake, but not this year.
1: It's weird, huh?
0: Yeah, they went ahead and had the tournament anyway.
1: I know.
0: Kind of rude of them, don't you think?
1: I know, but they told him. But, you know, it's one of those things where he just couldn't attend.
0: That's right. Didn't qualify this year. That's how that works.
1: Well, I mean, couldn't attend.
0: Oh, my gosh. We had the the UGA Senior Am, and I'm stumbling over UGA, USGA, number one, because I just stumble there a lot. But the Utah Senior Amateur Championship was held this week. Shane McMillan won. We're going to have more on that later in the show. And the U.S. Senior Am is being contested as of this morning. Balls are in the air in Chicago at the Biltmore Country Club. And we've got two Utah players in the field, Brad Setterfield and John Wright, both former state AM champs. Go figure.

figure. And just an awful lot going on there. We're going to be talking with Patrick Fishburne later in the show. He's on a bit of a break right now, spending some family time, break in between the regular season and the fall series. And it is an important time for Patrick in the arc of his career. We will talk with him about that later in the show. And Kihei Akina on his way to Ireland for the Walker Cup. Actually, I think he's there. We talked to him earlier this week.

0: Hey, later in the show to talk about the Walker Cup, an incredibly important and cool thing that Kihei is on that Walker Cup team, Jen.
1: Sure. I mean, it's very prestigious to be invited to play. So,
0: oh my land,
1: and,
0: yeah,
1: and yeah, it's very historic, and it's really cool that he's able to do this at his age, and you know, and he's just had himself quite a couple of years, really 18 months or so, where he's just kind of wowed our socks off.
0: Yeah. Look, one of the top amateur players in the world, and therefore you get yourself invited when that kind of thing happens. And Kihei is, you know, Jan, you mentioned it's prestigious. Yes, I think this is the highest honor that can be bestowed upon an amateur player, is to be invited to play on the Walker Cup team. Now, that eliminates those players from countries who don't participate in the Walker Cup, and that's a little unfair, but nonetheless, it is what it is, and it remains that this is the highest honor, I think, that can be given to a player, be invited to play on the Walker Cup team, because it means that you have been recognized by others for playing a lot of really good golf, and that's exactly what Kihei Akina has been doing for the last couple years. Especially, he's playing a lot of really high quality golf, and the numbers show it, and people recognize it. And the folks at the USGA who are putting together the United States Walker Cup team said, "We want that kid on our team." Gave him a call. We're going to hear all about that later in the show. But right now, let's talk a little bit about our own show, Jan.
1: Okay, let's do it.
0: Okay. Jan Brownstein, as you know, folks, has been with us for a long time. Rough numbers, 8.5 years, rough numbers, somewhere around 400 shows. Folks, I cannot convey well enough two things. Number one, the lift that is included in doing a live radio show on Saturday morning, 50 weeks a year. This is a big lift. Jan has showed up for 8 years. Just let that sink in. It is such a big deal, such a hard deal. And number two, in addition to the reliability, the cheerfulness, the friendship, the relationship that is built, and that I think is necessary in order for something like this to go on for 8 years. But life comes and goes, and life changes. And here at Utah Golf Radio over these 8 years, starting with kind of a not well-baked idea originally, Jan and I started talking about what we could do to get more women involved in the game. Ultimately, after iterations, after trying different things, and then Jan taking it over and really making it run, Girls Go Golfing has become a thing. And
1: we're hoping it becomes more of a thing.
0: In order for it to become more of a thing, it's going to take more time and attention and work. So, Jan, take it from there.
1: Well, Paul, in order to make this work, it does require a lot more time, and I've had to juggle some Saturdays and juggle the show in the meantime of doing Girls Go Golfing, and it has been a labor of love. So we have so many women here in Utah, and we are growing nationwide, so we're really excited about that. We will do a lot more, and we will hopefully get more and more women on the golf course, and that's kind of been my goal since day one. I look forward to telling you guys at some point what's next, because you know there's a lot next.
0: We do talk about what's next here.
1: I think we also forgot to say that, you know, in that 8 years and 400 shows and 20 round trips to St. George, I had to do all of those with Paul.
0: I'm sorry.
1: Yeah. It's been good. You know, and but I do want to thank our listeners. And again, you guys welcomed a complete stranger into your community. And you've been so welcoming and so loving to me. And I've just been, I've had the greatest time. And I have memories to last a lifetime. I've met some wonderful people and made some really deep, lifelong friendships. And you guys know who you are. And then you, Paul, thank you again.

0: for giving me such an opportunity to be crazy and be me and scare people and all that other fun stuff. But, you know, it truly has been one of the greatest joys of my life, sharing this microphone with you every Saturday. So it's been awesome. I really enjoy it. And hopefully if you find yourself knowing some girls or women who would like to play golf and learn more, hopefully you'll remember Girls Go Golfing and Twiss. I know you're listening. And me, Jan Brownstein.
1: Yeah, exactly. Now, let's be clear. This is not a eulogy.
0: No, I haven't died yet. No.
1: She hasn't died. And she will be back to co-host on occasion. What we're going to be doing, folks, is a rotation. However, since we are British Open fans, we're going to call it a rota.
0: Yes.
1: We'll have a pool of co-hosts and we'll rotate kind of depending on people's availabilities. Again, the schedule is a big consideration. There will be some golf professionals, media types, friends of the show with various expertise and standing in the community. These will be people who you will enjoy hearing from. It'll be people whose voices you'll want to hear, and will bring a lot to the show as they lend their expertise and lend their takes into the conversation show. So a different rotating co-host each week.
0: I love and it. I think it's such a great idea because then everybody in the golf community gets to, you know, we talk a lot about these people and we talk a lot about talk to these people, but not for very long. So it's going to be really interesting to have you guys do a whole show together and really get to know some of these pros and some of these people in the Utah golf community.
1: Yeah. And I appreciate you saying that. And like I say, Jan will be back from time to time, but going to be spending the primary, you're turning your primary focus and attention, Jan, to Girls Go Golfing.
0: I am.
1: Is that just a simple, fair way to sum it up?
0: It's the easiest way to sum it up. So we're going to do a lot more stuff. We have things coming up, like we have the Girls Go Golfing. We have our inaugural invitational coming up in October. So we have women coming from all over the country to come and play some of our Utah courses. And we are going to have some of our local girls as well. So it'll be a big fun tournament. And then I just completely, I'm looking at my notes, but I wasn't looking at my notes. Does that make sense? Yeah.
1: Yeah. Yeah. So, and
0: then meet and golf. We do a meet and golf every month on the second Friday of every month. We do a meet and golf. And so this meet and golf is September 11th. You have time to still register. Girls Go Golfing is free right now. So you can go to Facebook, join Girls Go Golfing. We have an events page. We post every single day. We post some content and we have some new sponsors coming on board. We are going to do a lot of fun things. We're going to start travel. So we're going to start coordinating some really amazing golf trips for just girls. No boys. You cannot come.
1: No boys.
0: No boys allowed.
1: Stinky boys ain't invited.
0: Nope. They play too slow.
1: Okay. You know, what's hilarious about that? First of all, just broadly, generally, you're not wrong.
0: No,
1: but,
0: I'm not.
1: But secondly, for years, that has been a resistance point, and I think entirely misplaced and self-deceptive resistance point from guys who say, no, I don't want to play with the women because they're slow.
0: They're too slow.
1: You're crying out loud.
0: But it's really funny if that's the case and they say that to, say, the pro or whatever, the pro has the best answer. They're like, no, dude, they play twice as fast as you. And so it's really funny because we came up with a video the other day. We were playing Davis Park, and the video series, you guys will probably get to see it. It's called The Way We Play, The Way They Play. Okay. And it came down to gimmies, like 6-foot gimmies.
1: Okay.
0: And the gimmies that we give, which we don't give gimmies.
1: Now, Jan, you got to be nice to the guys, okay? And,
0: oh no, we're nice. We're not bashing.
1: On the guys.
0: There's no bashing. I'm just saying we do things differently.
1: Okay, the reality is you guys do play quick, and I appreciate that. I've played with you a lot over the last.
0: Chase Hansen from the UGA said to me one day after we were done playing in a tournament, he said, "Jan, I have to be honest with you. You are the fastest golfer I have ever seen. I've never seen a person take on a course as fast as you.
1: Yeah. Okay. legit. That's just what I was saying. So we've played together a lot, mm-hmm. and yet I still haven't fully adjusted my internal clock and expectations when playing with you. There's still so many times when we're playing together and I'm fiddling with something or I'm looking away, got something on my mind, and I'm waiting for you to hit your shot, I think. And then without even looking, I hear the flap, and she's already played. Mm-hmm. And yeah. I'm looking around saying, where'd that ball go? Mm-hmm. Because you step up to the ball, you pull a club, step up to the ball, pull the club back, hit the ball.
0: Mm-hmm. And yeah. that's what I try to teach the girls too. I mean, we don't need to stand over that thing for 5 minutes and then practice swing three times and then back up and look at it again and then take another practice swing only to shank it.
1: Okay.
0: That happens. I mean, but I think that happens to anybody that stands over their ball too much, male or female. You stand over that thing too long and you're thinking about what's for dinner. You're thinking about, did I wash the car? You know, Paul.
1: Okay.
0: Intrusive thoughts.
1: Okay. No, I'm going to lie. What's coming next is a ball taste lie. No, Jan, I don't know what you mean to step up and shank it. That's why the way you roll into that is funny to me, because actually, yes, I do understand.
0: Yes, it's a thing. We love it. But yeah, our goal again with Girls Go Golfing is to get as many women on the golf course as possible. And please, if you know somebody who, you know, that's, I think, the challenge that we've had. And the reason I came up with Girls Go Golfing to begin with is because I struggled with finding women to play with, just a regular, even nine holes. You know, I mean, I play the better part of two decades alone or with the guys, which I love because I learned so much. But at the same time, women will tell you that once they played with women, it's a different experience. It is not the same thing as playing with your husband or playing with your guy buddies. Playing with women is different. It's a different kind of encouragement. It instills confidence. And you just have fun every time. I mean, no one is looking at if you duffed it. No one cares. We care about what your next shot's going to be. We care about how we can support you in the next round or in the next hole. You know, that's what Girls Go Golfing is about. It's about having fun, and it's about playing golf. We play a lot of golf. That's the goal.
1: Okay, and that I am down with. And all the other stuff, too. Mm-hmm. So, folks, seriously, this Girls Go Golfing thing, it started as an idea that was not very well baked, but we started taking action on it. And then early on, I figured out, hey, this thing needs to stand on its own, and Jan is the one to run it. And Jan stepped up, and she's put in a ton of work on this. And it's grown to the point that it needs its own attention. Mm-hmm. Okay, so we're going to make some changes in the show to accommodate that. We're good. Fantastic. But the point here is Girls Go Golfing has become a thing. And it's become a thing because of the hard work and the vision and the leadership of Jan Brownstein. And because of all that, it's now fully baked. And it's now something that you really should be a part of. If you have any interest or desire in playing more golf with more women, if you know of a woman in your life who wants to play more golf with women, this is the place that they can make those connections, make those friendships, develop those relationships, get more experience in the game. There are times when there's instruction available through Girls Go Golfing, things like that. There is so much that is in this program for the women who are listening, and for the women in your lives, for the guys who are listening. Mm-hmm. Go to Facebook. Mm-hmm. You guys know where that is.
0: Yes, it's that.
1: Search
0: thing.
1: Up Girls Go Golfing.
0: It is pretty absolutely simple. The first thing that pops up.
1: Yep. And it's all self-explanatory from there. Everything being run through a Facebook page. So easy peasy lemon squeezy. It's all right there. Folks, I cannot say strongly enough, get yourself involved in Girls Go Golfing. You'll love it. You'll have a great time.
0: Yep, your women will be happy. And again, if it is your wife and your spouse, she's tired of playing with you, I promise.
1: Okay.
0: I promise. Just let her go. Set her free.
1: All right. We need to welcome a new sponsor to our show here,
0: yes.
1: Jan. And
0: Do we have her?
1: Okay. No, I've got a note here from Zach. So I need to look up Chelsea Timmerman's phone number, make sure I've got it right. Jan, tell while I'm doing this, tell us a little bit about ranches as our second hour sponsor.
0: Well, I don't know if you ever played the ranches, but I remember it was one of my very first ladies leagues I played. And man, it wasn't a ladies league. It was an actual, I don't know if it was a couples league or a co-ed league. And it was a lot of fun. That course is a challenge. And when the wind comes in, it becomes a different course. But it is such a beautiful course. It's so much fun. They take such good care of it. It's just, I really enjoy ranches. And sometimes I feel like when I'm playing out there, I'm somewhere else. Because even though it's right there on that main road, it just feels different out there.
1: And, you know, they've made a lot of changes mm-hmm. on ranches lately. And so there certainly are people who say, yeah, you know, I've played the ranches, but it's been a while. And I just think it needed some work. To which I and the ranches will say, fair enough. But I'm telling you, work's been done. And if you have not played ranches recently, it is something that's worth a trip. It's in Eagle Mountain. It's worth a trip to get there and to play it, because they've made a lot of improvements to the course and lots going on. So we're struggling here with the phone number. Zach, yes, the phone number I gave you is correct according to what I have. Let's see if we can get Chelsea on the phone. Anyway, it is absolutely worth giving another look. That's one thing we're going to be talking more about that. And it, okay.
0: Oh, we've got
1: Chelsea Timmerman. Good morning. Welcome to the show.
2: Good morning, Paul. It's great to be here.
1: So glad to have you. Chelsea, we've been talking about you for a minute while we're stumbling over ourselves with this phone number. Turns out they want all of the numbers right. It's annoying. But we want to welcome you to Utah Golf Radio as a sponsor of our second hour. We're so glad to be partnered with you.
2: Yes, we are so glad too. And we just are grateful for the opportunity. So thank you so much.
1: Absolutely. Tell us what we need to know about ranches, about the ranches, and in particular, things that you guys have been doing in the last couple of years. There's been so much work. I drive by it all the time because I live out there, and I've seen heavy equipment out there, and now I see a lot of traffic on the golf course. You guys have been working hard.
2: Yes, we have. Over at the ranches, we've made so many renovations. We've completely renovated our pro shop. It's light and airy and beautiful now. And in addition to that, we have completely reconstructed hole 5. And so that should be playable early next spring. And then we've completely updated our tunnels. We're always making improvements to our tee boxes. So yeah, we have been busy over at the ranches for sure.
1: What can people do to, they're listening to this and they're thinking, man, it's been a minute since I've been there. I want to go back. How do they do that?
2: You know, we know golf is expensive, and the ranches has made it really affordable to be a golfer. And so we have different membership options that, you know, if you golf once or twice a month, it's really honestly worth it. It pays for itself. And then we have public play, obviously, and then our tournaments. We love our tournaments, and that's a great opportunity if you haven't been out to come and play in one of those. We have actually one coming up September 18th or 19th, and the cost for that is $110, but you get over $200 in value for participating and playing in the tournament. So we love our tournament day, so that would be a great way to come out. But yeah, we just have a lot of options for any type of golfer and really any level.
1: Fantastic. How do people get on the tee sheet? You got a website, phone? How do you like it done?
2: Yes, we love when you get on our website. It's theranchesgolfclub.com, and then you just click on to book a tee time and go from there. So it's really simple. We also have an app, but I do recommend probably just going to the website first if you're not one of our regulars. So, yeah.
1: So cool. All right, Chelsea, thank you for joining us. We are looking forward to learning more about the ranches as we go on in this partnership. And folks, second hour of the show, you'll hear it at 9 o'clock, will be sponsored by The Ranches. We are so grateful to have you with us. Thank you, Chelsea.
2: Thank you so much, Paul.
1: All right, Jan, we need to do ourselves a UPod update.

0: 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Girls Go Golfing. 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Jan, tell us how the UPods be doing.
1: All right. Well, the guys, you know, as we know, are not in the top 30. So we're going to go to the America's Tour from last week. They were playing in the Manitoba Open. Brady McKinley finished T18 minus 5, 275 on rounds of 66, 70, 72, and 67. He is projected to go from 46 to 45. Cole Ponich finished T61 plus 6, 286 on rounds of 67, 68, 69. I hate when I have to say 82.
0: Yeah. He had a rough day Sunday.
1: Yeah,
0: that was
1: a little bit brutal.
0: That was not very Cole-ish.
1: No, and he'll drop from 80 to 82.
0: Well, he already has. That took place last week.
1: Yeah, here's something that we don't hear very often, but Connor Howe missed the cut. That's a very unique thing we don't see very often.
0: Yeah, Connor's been scraping lately. Missed the cut last week and then
1: missed the cut this week as well.
0: Or, tell us about it. Yeah, missed the cut again this week.
1: They're at the CRMC Championship. And Brady McKinley, again, showing strong. T2, minus 10, 130 on rounds of 67 and 63. He's projected to shoot from 45 to 25, which is great.
0: Yeah, so the trend here, Connor Howe has been scraping. He's missed a couple of cuts. And in the last 2 weeks, he's falling from 17th to 19th on the list, on the points list. And Brady McKinley is going the other direction.
1: Yeah, he had a
0: T18 last week, and he's in the mix going into the weekend. He's T2 going into the weekend this week. He projects to jump from 45th to 25th.
1: That's great.
0: Just context here, the top 10 on the America's Tour get a Korn Ferry card. The top 60 get a place to play next year.
1: Yes.
0: All right. Cole Ponich.
1: Cole Ponich, T46, minus 5, 135 on rounds of 66 and 69. So Cole's projected in the point structure to go from 82 to 88. So he's got a lot of work, but this is his first year on. This is his first year on the tour. So he has, he's growing. He's got some growing pains and learning.
0: Oh, absolutely.
1: And I don't doubt that we're going to see some strong performances out of Cole next year.
0: Yeah. Yeah,
1: because he's just getting his feet underneath him right now. So Mike Weir was at the Rogers Charity Classic last week, and he finished top 15. He finished T14, 199 on rounds of 67, 66, and 66. So he's going to go from 61 to 57. These are projected numbers. It's already done. He's already there.
0: Already done last week. He's at 57 right now.
1: Yeah, and he's at the LA Challenge right now and currently sits T12 with a first round 68.
0: Okay, and that projects him from 57 to 56. And we're, of course, really paying attention to the points. It's that time of year. On the Champions Tour, the top 72 make the first round of the playoffs. Top 54 move on from there. And then the top 36 make the Schwab Cup. So Mike is in the middle of all that.
1: Got some work to do.
0: Work to do.
1: Yeah.
0: All right. We also want to note that Chris Moody won the Utah Section Senior Championship this week. And Jackson Reese, he won the Utah Section Assistance Championship this week. We've got a full podcast on that with all the details. You can get that Utah Golf Radio podcast wherever you get your podcasts. And check them out. You get all the these are interesting stories. So go to the podcast there and listen to what went on with Chris Moody's win and Jackson Reese's win. All right, we got to take a break. When we come back on the other side, Jan, we need to talk about the Utah Senior State Am. This was pretty cool. Shane McMillan finally came out with a win in this thing. He's been a top player for years.
1: Always a bridesmaid.
0: But this one has been hard for him to get over the hump on. But he got it done this week. We'll tell you all about it when we come back on the other side. 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

0: 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We are also celebrating Jan's evolution.
1: I'm evolving.
0: Are you evolving?
1: I'm evolving. That's my new word. I'm evolving.
0: Oh, mercy. After 8 years and 400 some shows, candidly, I gave up counting them exactly, but it's round number.
1: Well, it's funny because we really don't count them. And then all of a sudden we needed to. It's like, that was a lot.
0: I count the total shows. What I didn't count was the number that you co-hosted on. But
1: we've had some fun.
0: Jan will be back. Yes. Like I say, this is not a eulogy.
1: He'll let you know when that happens.
0: And we will. We're just going to have a rotation of different guest hosts here on Utah Golf Radio. We're going to add more voices.
1: Yeah, you're going to broaden your golf horizons.
0: Broaden the golf horizons. And yes. Jan is going to focus on Girls Go Golfing because and this is interesting, Jan. When we first started figuring this thing out, first started the ideas that led to Girls Go Golfing, did you think it would become such a thing?
1: I didn't. I mean, it grew. I mean, you know, when we first started it started off and I thought we might get 100, 100 gals. That'd be great.
0: 100 would be great.
1: And then we got up to 600, then we got to 900. And then something happened between 23 and 24 and we went from 900 to 12,000.
0: Okay, what's interesting about that is that it was after the world had largely recovered from COVID, and yet that is when your thing took off.
1: Yeah. I just think that there are people, I think that the one thing that a lot of the girls say is that we didn't know where to look. We didn't have anybody to play with. We didn't know what to do, and I kind of felt the same way. So for me, it was just, I feel like I have a platform, and there has to be more women out there, and by golly, we found them.
0: And you continue to find them. Yep. Folks, if you're looking for a chance to play more golf with women, go to Girls Go Golfing on Facebook. Guys here in the audience, if there's a woman in your life who would enjoy this experience, point her to Girls Go Golfing on Facebook.
1: She will have All right. fun every time, I promise.
0: Good. Jan, we need to talk about the Utah Senior State Am.
1: Oh, my goodness. Yeah,
0: so Shane McMillan has been one of the top senior players in the state for several years. We are just so used to Shane being at the top of a leaderboard, it hardly even feels like a thing anymore. It's just, okay, that's what we're doing. Shane's up in the mix. Mm-hmm. But this tournament, the Senior State Am, has been a challenge for him to get over the hump on. He's been in the finals. He's made deep runs. And it's just not worked out for him. Two-time player of the year. Like I say, a leading player in the game in Utah. And it's been a bit of a puzzle. Nonetheless, this week, he got it done and beat a newcomer to the Utah senior game, a man who just recently turned 50, so just recently qualified, and is kind of new to Utah, new to the Utah game, Matthew Seppinen. We're going to learn more about him. Interesting guy, heck of a player. Oh, my gosh. He's fundamentally so sound, strong, powerful, high-speed player. We're going to hear more from Matthew Seppinen. But this week up at Mountaindale, it was Shane McMillan. And boy, howdy, he had a path to get to there. He took on the way the stupid match play brackets, they can do this to you in the opening round of match play. He got Darren Overson, the defending champ, another one of the top players in the Utah senior game. And so this is a match worthy of being in a final, and it was in the round of 32. That went to the 18th hole. Shane moves on. He had to go through Clark Jones, who's been on a sizz lately. He had to work his way through Matthew Isbell, another great player. He had to beat Jeff Jolly, another great player. He had a really difficult path to the final. And then the final itself, It was work.
1: Oh, yeah.
0: Let me give you a quick summary of it, because you're going to hear the guys talk about it in the interview tapes we're going to play for you.
1: Mm-hmm.
0: This final match was a tale of three matches. There were three, the way it worked out, there were three matches contained within the 18-hole match, the 18-hole final match. The first seven holes belonged to Shane McMillan. He was four up after seven holes. He was four under against the card. He was playing great. And then he ran into a little bit of a wall. The next seven holes, Matthew Seppänen, he wins four of those and brings the match back to even. So it goes from McMillan four up to even through 14 holes in two symmetric seven-hole units. And so four holes left. It's a brand new match, a brand new tournament, a four-hole match to the championship. And that went back and forth. It was McMillan going one up, Seppänen bringing it back to tied, McMillan going one up, and then that takes us to the 18th hole. They pushed that and McMillan wins it one up. We did a podcast about this. You can get it wherever you get your podcasts, Utah Golf Radio podcast. But let's play the tape talking with Shane McMillan after his win in the senior state am. He was exhausted and emotional. Here is Shane McMillan. Shaner.
2: Hey.
0: You did it.
2: I did.
0: What does it feel like?
2: Honestly, it's kind of hard to believe. I went through a lot of emotions out there. I was up four, bladed it to go back to even. And like, things aren't looking good. It's what you really want to avoid. But I hung in there and made some really good shots coming in.
0: You did hang in there. We'll come back to that right now. An unfair question. You've been here before and didn't get out of it. When things started to come apart, was your mind going back, or were you able to stay in the moment?
2: I honestly worked to stay in the moment. I've been in other, you know, experiences like this where I have not performed and it started slipping and I'm like, uh-oh, here we go again, because I do not have a lot of experience playing these tournaments at this level. And this was obviously, my opponent was really, really good.
0: He was
2: super solid. Only mistake he made was really on 15, mm-hmm, with the drive. So, yeah, I'm honestly, I'm a little bit shocked. Based on where I was at and what I was feeling, I was very nervous. The chip shot on 17, I had to just trust and take my hands out, but I wanted to flinch and chunk that sucker, but I didn't. And then the putt.
0: Shane, don't want to chunk it.
2: Chunk, whatever. And I actually walked over so I could hear the river and just kind of, you know, be in the moment and settle myself down, because that putt wasn't easy either.
0: This was a tale of three matches. The first seven, you smoked it, won those by four.
3: Except Darren. Darren was my first.
0: Oh, no, I mean this final match.
3: Yeah,
0: this final match.
3: Right.
0: There were three subsets within this final match. The first seven holes, you won.
3: Yeah, I was
0: the
3: fun.
0: Second seven holes, he won by four and pulled even. And then there was a four-hole match coming in.
3: Okay. Yeah,
0: what was your mindset as all this unfolded?
2: Well, he gave me a break on 15. But I still had to hit that wedge, mm-hmm, after just blading one on the hole before, so I hit that one pretty solid. And then I flared my drive on 16, you know, got a good break, almost chipped it in, but then he made birdie. And then obviously 17, he opened the door, hitting it long over that bunker with that pin. You know, I just had to really, I thought par's probably going to win this hole. And then 18 is not that hard of a finishing hole. It's birdieable. But it's
0: the front pin is tough, and both of you played with it and ended up short.
2: Yeah, it plays a little longer. The wind was blowing, and obviously I had another wedge with a tight lie. But I hit it and gave myself a pretty easy two putt. So I'm really excited.
0: What does it mean to you to get over the hump, to put your name on this trophy finally?
2: I have worked really, really hard over the years on my game, played in a lot of tournaments, hit a lot of balls, taken lessons, and it's magical. You know, it just means so much. You know, it's not a major, we're old guys, we're seniors, but the experience for me equals, you know, somebody winning a really big tournament for, you know, based on where I'm at, and I'm an amateur.
4: Yeah, yeah, exactly. But this is the biggest prize in Utah senior golf, and you've been the senior player of the year twice for a whole, you know, your work of a whole year. You had the neck surgery, came back from that, made yourself competitive again, and this is the biggest prize.
2: Yeah, it's... I was emotional when we first started talking, and I still want to be emotional because I'm an emotional guy, but it's a little embarrassing. But I'll tell you, I'm feeling some, you know, just pure joy, just excitement. It's hard to believe things like this. You have to work really, really hard. At least I do. I don't have a ton of, my swing's decent, but it's not like who I just played. His is pure. It's just fundamentally really good, and I have to really manipulate it a little bit at times to keep it together. And I was thinking, coming into this, obviously having good thoughts and good images, and like 30 years ago I was playing Johnny Miller Jr. on this golf course and feeling some heat, and Johnny Miller was out watching us and I was really nervous again and ended up winning that, you know. So it's kind of cool vibes and memories of being on Wasatch, and obviously this exceeds it significantly. So anyway, it's amazing. I'm so happy. Well, in shock, you know.
4: I want you, it happened, and none of us are in shock. Shane, we've seen you play. We've seen you for years. Your Player of the Year awards were not by accident. They weren't drawn from a hat. None of us are shocked.
2: Thank you. I appreciate it.
4: Shane McMillan, what a good guy. He is a good friend as well. And it was really something to watch him pull this off. Jan, what jumps out at you?
1: Is it the obvious that I absolutely love the emotion? I love that he was so emotional about it, because, again, he worked really, really hard. And when you come to that fruition, you know, every emotion you had from every tournament comes back and, you know, comes up to you and just like, hey, you know, you kind of worked for this one. And then I loved how he said that he didn't reflect back on the times where he was a bridesmaid and not the bride. He really stayed in the moment. And that was really what was able to, I like that he listened to the water. And people say that a lot of times, sports psychologists say that. Stop and listen to the sounds of nature. Give yourself a minute.
4: Yeah.
1: To come back to center. So I really, really like that. And it's well deserved. And I really love the emotion out of him.
4: I agree completely. And I loved one simple phrase that he used in there. He just said, "I'm so happy." Three simple words.
1: I'm so happy. Yep.
4: But I think a lot of people, Jan, would not be comfortable saying that so directly, but mm-hmm. Shane is an authentic
1: person. Oh, they're all secretly thinking it. I'm so happy. I'm so happy. I'm so happy. I won. Yeah. Yeah. But you can't say that. You have to play it cool.
4: Yeah. Be stoic. Yeah. No, Shane, but it's very cool.
1: Yeah.
4: Hats off to Guy Child. He is the super senior division champion. Hats off to Dan Parkinson. He won the Legends division. Senior State Am in the books for another year. Pretty important stuff. I do want to go back to a quick moment again to Matthew Seppinen, the runner up.
1: Yeah.
4: He was a little noncommittal about how much more he'll be able to, he will play. He's still fully engaged in his career. He was talking about after the match. He says, "How do people do this with jobs?"
1: those ones who just do it.
4: We're all figuring that out day to day. But holy cow, what a strong player. He played on the Northwestern University golf team with Luke Donald.
1: Yes, I heard that on your podcast.
4: Yeah, pretty impressive stuff. But he is a well-built, kind of a linebacker body kind of guy.
1: Okay.
4: High-speed player, fundamentally very solid, just technically really, really good. I think we're going to see more of Matthew Seppinen if he chooses to play more. It'll be interesting to see what he does choose. It was awfully fun to get to know him a little bit and to watch him play.
0: But in the end, Shane McMillan just did enough of what he had to do in the moments he had to do it. He made reference to a chip on 17. It was a tickly, tough little chip, and it left him with a 5-foot slider, and he had to execute both of those. Mm-hmm. And that's ultimately what sealed the deal for him. But Shane McMillan's the champ.
1: Yep.
0: Hats off to Shane.
1: Push on 17 and then the 18. Yeah, so it was great.
0: Yeah. All right. We got to take a break. When we come back on the other side, we're going to talk a little things and stuff with Mike Allman at Uinta. 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
1: 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Things.
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0: 700 getting you inside the ropes on all things golf in Utah in partnership with Utah's leading golf organizations, the Utah Golf Association, the Utah Section PGA, the Utah Golf Foundation, Fairways Media, the Utah Golf Course Superintendents Association, the Utah Junior Golf Association, and First Tee Utah. Paul and Jan with you today. We are also celebrating an American treasure, the life and the work of Dolly Parton. And on this one, Jan, a cover of After the Gold Rush, Dolly Parton fronting it. Her backup singers are Linda Ronstadt and Emmylou Harris. Let that sink in. Two of the most crystalline voices of our time are backup to Dolly Parton. That might tell you everything you need to know right there. We are joined now by Mike Allaman from... Okay, we are trying to get joined by Mike Allaman from Uinta Golf. We got him back. Mike, good morning. Welcome to the show.
1: Sorry about that. Got disconnected.
0: Nah, hey, phones are a bother, man. but we sure live by them. No, we're so glad to have you with us, Mike. We were talking a little bit last night about the great Dolly Parton and in particular this song After a Gold Rush, a Neil Diamond classic that she covered with Emmylou Harris and Linda Ronstadt. You've had a chance to listen to it now, friend. What do you think?
1: Beautiful song.
0: Incredible. Yeah. Holy cow. We're gonna miss this one.
2: I know. Well, did you see my post that I think it's really important that whenever anyone plays golf this weekend, that when they get a par, they have to yell Dolly Parton.
0: I like it.
1: I love that.
2: Yeah, just yell Dolly Parton. That's what we're dressing up like Dolly tomorrow to play golf.
0: Oh, mercy. Okay. Yeah. I'm
2: we'll talk later.
0: Expecting there to be good social media posts.
2: Oh,
0: after
2: there will
0: that?
2: Be. It's gonna be great.
0: Okay. All right. Mike, you guys have some things going on at Uinta. Are you, did I read your text right that there's a Ping Club on sale?
1: Yes. Ping G440 series has dropped in price in anticipation. They got a new club coming out beginning of next year. So we've got the 440s on sale for the time being until that comes out. So drivers... down from 619, now, 449.99. Fairway Woods went down from 379 to 299. And hybrids went down from 319 to 269. Iron sets are now 999 for steel shafts in a 7-piece set. And graphite would be 1099 7-piece set. And that's going to be their new price going forward. They're going to release a new club, and they'll still have the 440s available for probably another year after that new club releases.
0: Is it limited to stock on hand? If you need to order something, how does that work?
1: We can still special order at that price, too. So you can get a custom shaft if needed. They're still going to have their stock shafts available at that price. If anything is an upgraded shaft, that's a different story. But yeah, special orders are available at that price as well.
0: That is so cool. And I want to go back and piggyback on a previous conversation we've had about the efficacy, the value of a 7-wood. You mentioned the fairways are on sale as well in this really, really high performance, really good 440 line from Ping. Does that include a 7-wood?
1: It does include a 7-wood or even a 9-wood.
0: Yeah, you talked about the 9-wood too. Yeah.
1: They're very popular 7-woods, 9-woods. Ping doesn't make an 11-wood. Callaway does though, but those high lofted fairway woods are getting real popular the last few years.
0: Yeah, absolutely. And I always go back to Freddie Couples, no slouch he. Longest iron in his bag right now is a 7-iron, and he's going with lofted fairway woods and hybrids in the longer clubs in his bag. pretty interesting stuff there.
1: Yeah. Ping has hybrids available, I think, up until a 7 hybrid as well. So,
0: oh, wow. Okay.
1: Those who don't like those longer irons or even mid irons, there's options available to get those out of your bag and get something else in there.
0: Nice. You've got a sale coming up. Apparently, they're going to have Labor Day again this year. You guys are ready.
1: Yeah, we are ready. Beginning Thursday, we've got a Labor Day sale. We're going to have 20% off all of our used and demo clubs. A few other things going on as well. 25%, Jan, you're going to love this. 25% off all apparel. That's clearance and full price apparel.
2: How late are you open?
1: Well, it doesn't start till Thursday.
2: Do you know what's really ironic about that?
1: What's that?
2: That's my birthday. So thank you, Uinta, for having a sale. It's a birthday spectacular because our first Ute game is also on Thursday. So it's like from the minute I wake up, it's just a birthday spectacular.
1: It's just like Pioneer Day is celebrating Karl Malone.
2: Well, yeah. I call it Mormon Mardi Gras. It's Mormon Mardi Gras.
0: Well, I kind of like Karl Malone Day.
2: That is kind of funny, actually.
0: All right. Mike Allman, thank you so much for joining us, folks. The Ping 440 line on sale. Boy, howdy. You've been thinking about these great clubs at all. Now is the time to strike. And Labor Day with Labor Day sale coming up starting Thursday. 25% all on all apparel. So cool. Thank you, Mike. Appreciate you joining us.
1: All right. Thank you, guys.
0: All right, Mike Allman of Uinta Golf. Jan, are you going to be down there Thursday?
2: Yeah. Okay. It's going to be my lunch hour.
0: Okay. All right. Should we go back to work?
2: Yes, let's do it.
0: Let's do it. We need to take a break. When we come back on the other side, Patrick Fishburn joins us live. 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

0: 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We love doing it and celebrating an American treasure, Dolly Parton. We are joined now. Oh, pardon me. I'm getting ahead of myself. 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We talked with Chelsea Timmerman earlier in the show. The Ranches. 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
1: I might be playing there at 2:30.
0: Okay, I love how this works. And we are powered, as always, by T-Box at tbx.golf. 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We are joined now by one of the greats in the Utah game. I'm talking Patrick Fishburne of the PGA Tour. Patrick, good morning. Welcome to the show.
2: Good morning. How are you guys doing?
0: We're so good, Patrick. So great. Really appreciate you joining us today. Thank you very much. Patrick, it's hard to get on your schedule for all the right reasons. Normally on a Saturday, you're getting ready to go play golf at the highest level with the greatest players in the world, but things are on a break right now. Tell us what you're doing.
2: Well, right now I got the best view. I'm watching my three-year-old play sand right here, right on his right on our back porch, and so that's probably the best view in golf. But no, it's been when I'm home, it's busy. There's a lot of things going on that I got to catch up on, things around the house, spend some time with some sponsors, coached a couple flag football games for five-year-olds. That can be a challenge.
0: And then chaos, isn't it?
2: All sorts of stuff. Yeah, herding cats. But, trying to keep up on the game.
1: Did Maddie have a big list for you?
2: Yes. Long list, just yeah,
1: like a handwritten list for you.
2: Yeah, I tried to narrow it down to like we do with the kids, where it can only be three items for Santa. But I tried to tell Maddie it's got to be three chores
1: per category.
2: Exactly. But it is nice to be home, especially after a 7 week.
1: So yeah, how long has it been since you've been home? 7 weeks.
2: Yeah, I think six in a row that I played, and then I've been home the last couple of weeks.
1: Do you have a big calendar for the kids yet so they can cross off the days?
2: Yeah, honestly, it is the nicest thing after a big trip like that. The greatest thing is having those guys run up to you
1: Come
2: through the back door.
0: Yeah.
2: Makes it all worth it.
1: Yep.
0: I get it. Let's talk about your season so far, Patrick. How would you assess this season and put a summary on it for the regular season so far, and then we'll talk about your plans for the fall series?
2: Yeah, I think it's been a little frustrating. I haven't quite got the results that I've been hoping for. I feel like I've been playing a little bit better golf than maybe the number shows at the end of the week where I finished. So it's been a little frustrating. In some ways, I feel like my game's been better than previous years. I just haven't quite had the results, but the last little bit I've been very consistent, finishing anywhere from I think I had 16th and 3M to around 50th. So it's not great, but usually about 144 guys that teed up every single week. So I'm beating a lot of the best players in the world. I just need to fine tune some things and finish a little bit higher on the board. And as I look at the end of the week where I finish, it's the margins are very thin. I think I've had a lot of events where I was, I finished maybe 35th. I was, two or three shots out of top 20. Or when I was in Minnesota, I think I was, 16th, and I was two shots. If I just put that ball in the fairway in the last hole and knock it on the green, I go from 16th to probably 8th. So it's just little things here and there that can make a big difference, but anxious for the fall. This is always a time of year that I like to play. I feel like I play some of my best golf at the end of seasons, and so hopefully that can continue.
0: Boy, you sure make a great point about the margins being thin. It is just life on a razor's edge out there, isn't it?
2: Yeah, it's just the guys are very, very good, and the guys, everyone's getting better and better. And when I first

0: her as a pro. I was probably the longest playing pro golf, and now there's 20 guys probably that can hit it with me or more even, and there's more each and every year. And so, you know, it's length is important, but then you got my good buddy Zach, who obviously doesn't hit it far, that's having a great season. So that's a great thing about golf, is that it's that you can play it so many different ways, and you just gotta, I've learned third year on tour that I don't try to do what anyone else does. I just try to kind of pay attention and find what works for me and kind of stick to my plan and not try to outplay anyone, but just try to outscore them. And that's kind of the goal for me. That's where I got to get a little bit better, is about 150 yards and in. And that's how you kind of find yourself climbing up the leaderboard.
1: Yeah. Good points. The statistics bear out, of course, that your driver game, your off the tee strokes gained and off the tee performance numbers are among the top in the game. Absolutely. This is no surprise to any of us who have been watching you all these years. But you make a point about not watching the other players and trying to do what they're doing. I think that would be so hard. You're there with the greatest players on the planet. You are one of them, but I would think that there's a draw to say, wow, that guy's really good and he's doing this and I want to try that. And how do you just stay focused on what you do well?
0: Yeah, I think that's a great question. I've obviously played with a lot of great players, now playing 3 years on the PGA and Korn Ferry for four, and playing BYU, played with a lot of great players. And so I've never really look to someone to try to compare myself to them, but I definitely have picked up a lot of things, the way that guys practice, maybe even the way that guys, sure, I always try to pay attention to see. I mean, I just played with Spieth a couple weeks ago and he chips it unbelievable. I mean, he can get it up and down from everywhere. And so I was just kind of watching where he plays the ball, kind of where his handle is, kind of the tempo of his short game. And you know, when he hits a bunker shot, it makes a different sound than just about anyone I've played it with. So just try to pay attention. But then, you know, I'm a pretty unique player, right? The club isn't always square to square. There's some hands, there's some throwing at the bottom, there's some things that aren't always on plane. And so I realize that, but I think that, you know, playing other sports, playing basketball, baseball, different things like that kind of helped a little bit of my hand-eye coordination. And so I just kind of have to lean to that as one of my strengths and then draw upon experiences. I've got my own experiences that no other players have done out there. Not too many guys knocked on doors for a couple of years. And so I kind of have to lean on that and realize that we've all done different things. And like I said, everyone's so good, but I've proven to myself and that I can hang when I've got my best stuff. I just need to score the ball a little better, get up there more consistently.
1: Yeah. Do you use the stats that are available through ShotLink to evaluate your game? And if so, what stats are you looking at the most?
0: Yeah, I definitely like to. We can't hide. We got every single stat there is on that app. And so I think the things that are really important for me is 4 to 8 feet. Closer to 8 feet, it's about the 50-50 range that you're going to make putts. That's where you really need to make more. Outside of 15 feet, the percentages drop way low. And so from then 15 plus, I'm just trying to have good speed and hope it falls in. But 8 feet and in, you're really trying to get your start line. And so I focus on that. And then strokes gain approach. And what I hit my irons pretty well, but if you hit your wedges, miss a green with a wedge or hit a wedge to 40 feet, that really affects your strokes gained approach. And so I think I'm in the negative on that, just basically just because I'm not hitting my wedges as close as I need
1: to. Yeah. Your strokes gained approach is negative 0.116. Folks, if you didn't listen when we said this margin is a razor's edge, 0.116 of a stroke. Jeez.
0: Yeah, I mean, really, that's what it comes down to hitting that wedge, controlling the flight. And so I look at different numbers with the TrackMan. You know, the best wedge players on tour launch their wedges half whatever the degree of the wedge is, so 60 to launch at 30, kind of that lower flight, then you're going to be able to hit it, and it's going to, you know, land once, take one hop and spin rather than rip back or doing it. So just controlling the flight, controlling the speed, that's some of the things I'm trying to work on.
1: Very interesting. As you go into the fall season, you currently stand 145th in the FedEx points and need to make some noise in the fall. Tell us about your schedule and your plans for the fall season and your mindset heading into it.
0: Yeah, you definitely feel like back's a little bit against the wall, which I feel like I have every single year. Unfortunately, I feel like it's happened from the Canadian tour.
1: You've done so well with your back against the wall, Patrick. It's amazing.
0: I need to get far away from the wall. Would be the best option. But
1: okay,
0: I think it's a really good schedule. I like the fall schedule. We've got a new tournament coming up in North Carolina in a couple weeks, and then. I think there's a week off, and then we've got the Utah tournament, which is always fun and exciting. I love going down there, playing in front of the home crowd. Black Desert, such a cool place, obviously. And then there's a good kind of international stretch where we go to Bermuda, a couple events in Mexico, and then one in Austin. And then one of my all-time favorite events is the RSM at Sea Island. That's a course that I really love that I've played well on in the past. A couple years ago, I had the 36-hole lead, and then last year I shot a really good score out there. And so it's a great schedule. It's a lot of different type of golf courses, all over the world. I don't think I'm going to get in Japan. So, but I'll be ready to go wherever I get in. I'll definitely get in those seven that I talked about. And like you said, I need to make a little bit of a run, but I've been here before, unfortunately. But you never know. Things can change in a hurry with golf, obviously.
1: That's true. They can. So you are planning to play all of the fall series except the tournament in Japan.
0: Yeah, that's correct.
1: Okay. All right. Very good. Well, Patrick, we're sure looking forward to seeing you at Black Desert. That's going to be so much fun. And
2: could you do us a favor and win?
1: Yeah, just go win it, dude.
0: Gosh, I would love
2: just
0: that.
2: Just take care of that for us.
0: That's a great option. I'm going to try to choose
2: that position. I'm just manifesting it for you.
0: Thank you.
2: You got it.
0: That's great. Thank you. I'm going to do it now.
2: We're all going to do it.
1: All right. We're sure cheering for you, Patrick.
2: Yes.
1: My golly, this is so much fun to have you there on the tour. And we're really looking forward to seeing what you do this fall. Go knock them dead.
0: Thank you, guys. Appreciate your support. Appreciate you always following me. You guys have always been so kind to me. I really appreciate it.
1: Absolutely.
2: We love
1: all
2: it.
1: Right. Very good. Thank you so much, Patrick.
2: Thanks. It'll be fun to see him play in the fall season. I think it's going to be great for our locals to get to see him play at Black Desert. Cause again, it's not like we get to go to PGA tournaments all the time. So it's really nice to be able to see
1: to
2: our hometown
1: now.
2: Boy play hometown.
1: Come to us now.
2: Yeah.
1: Thank you, Black Desert.
2: Thank you,
1: Bank of Utah.
2: Yes.
1: Bringing the PGA Tour back. There was a 61 year absence between when the PGA Tour was last in town. They were at the country club, the country club of Salt Lake in the 40s, and then 61 years go by and now they're back in Utah at Black Desert. It's so exciting to have them back in town and to have Patrick Fishburne in the field. Cannot wait to go see him play in person again. We expect, we're not quite sure yet about what Tony or Zach will do with their schedule this fall.
2: But we know they're both playing Black Desert. So,
1: well,
2: or do we, actually, or do we?
1: No, we really don't.
2: Okay.
1: That's an interesting question there. So, the Black Desert, championship is conflicting on the calendar with a Korn Ferry Tour playoff event.
2: Oh.
1: And so Zach is in it's the Compliance Solutions in Tulsa. Zach is in this odd, crazy position of having a pathway to the tour with both his status on the Korn Ferry and his status on the big show.
2: Yeah.
1: And so his question ends up being, okay, so which one do you do? And I don't know yet. We're trying to connect with Zach and figure out a time to get him on the show to talk about that. And we hope to get that soon. But he is in a really odd position. And cannot wait to see how it all plays out for him. All right. But folks, Patrick Fishburne is going to play a full fall season, including the Bank of Utah Championship at Black Desert. If you have not got your tickets yet, what more incentive do you need? Patrick Fishburne's going to be there. We just heard it. Get your tickets. 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You can do that at bankofutahchampionship.com and get down there and cheer for Patrick. Holy cow. Jan, we need to talk about somebody who needs some relief.

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1: Okay.
0: Tim Finchem.
1: Incredible story.
0: Former commissioner of the PGA Tour, and I've had the opportunity to meet him a few times. He's one of those guys, when you're with him, you just go, oh, wow, this guy's really something. You can just tell. Finchem has always been a great leader. He has made such a powerful impact on the PGA Tour, and he was the one at the helm and had his hands deeply involved in forming and starting First Tee. A lot of First Tee stands on the shoulders of Tim Finchem. Very grateful for this man. He is 79 years old. And he is fighting Alzheimer's disease. And his wife, Holly, made an announcement this week that he and she are donating $13 million to the PGA Tour charities. And then she put out a beautiful, wonderfully written, heartful expression of the fight that Mr. Finchem is in with this horrible disease, Alzheimer's. And we are cheering for Tim Finchem. We are grateful for his life and his career. And we just wish him all the relief that he needs and wants.
1: Yes, please.
0: Let's talk about Somebody on a Sizz. On a Sizz, brought to us by Copper Rock. Copper Rock is born to be played, and you need to play it. 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This championship course is available to us all, and it is fun. It's just plain fun. Yeah, I love this golf course. Go to copperrock.com, check them out, and get yourself to Copper Rock. On a Sizz, I'm going to go with Nota Begay this week. Nota Begay received the Payne Stewart Award, which really was no surprise.
1: Right, but it's such a special.
0: The Payne Stewart Award recognizes the greatest people in the game. And Nota Begay is on that list, folks. Nota Begay is one of the great people of this game.
1: Wow.
0: But in his acceptance award, in his award acceptance speech, he said something that just rang with me. To his children, Nota Begay said, "You made me stronger. You made me better." And then listen to this. He said, "And you made me softer. You helped me to deconstruct the selfish traits that made me a successful golfer." Yeah. Now, we love championship golf here. Utah Golf Radio. I love that Nota Begay was a successful golfer, a national championship at Stanford, four wins on the PGA Tour. And yet, talking to his kids, he said, I'm going to read this quote again, part of it. "You made me softer. You helped me to deconstruct the selfish traits that made me a successful golfer." And in the end, he was saying, "I am a better man because of my children and focusing on them rather than my game." Nota Begay, on a Sizz.
1: Love it.
0: Love it indeed.
1: Yes.
0: All right. We got to take a break. When we come back on the

0: other side, we have got to talk about Kihei Akina and the Walker Cup. 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
4: Reese Davis here. When the pressure's on, you find out who's ready and who's not. Same goes for the job site. 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

0: 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Jan, we are getting ready for the Walker Cup.
1: Yes.
0: It's in Ireland this year at Lahinch.
1: That's not cool.
0: Have you played? What do you mean it's not cool?
1: JK, I'm like, that's not cool at all. And no big deal.
0: Okay. You know, Lahinch, one of the great and classic links courses in this world. Mm-hmm. It is in particular, it winds among the seaside dunes. There are severe dunes all around the Lahinch. There are holes on the course where you feel cut off from everywhere else in the world, because actually you are. You're kind of down in a holler between these two dunes or six dunes. But Lahinch, great links course, and it will host the Walker Cup this year. I could just rattle on about the Walker Cup. Before I do that, I'm interested in your thoughts about it, Jan.
1: Well, like I said before, it's such a prestigious thing, and there's so few players that get selected for it. And when was the last time we had a Utah? Or have we ever had a Utah kid play?
0: No, what a great question, especially with your use of the word kid. So there have been Utah-connected players, John Foate, Mike Brennan, a couple of BYU players who have played on it. But Kihei Akina, who was selected for this year's Walker Cup team, is only the second native Utah, went to high school in Utah player to be selected for the Walker Cup. The first one is, buckle your seatbelts, George Von Elm.
1: Yes. I remember reading that and just thinking to myself, that is just the way history should be.
0: Exactly.
1: So cool.
0: George Von Elm, the greatest Utah player ever. Mm-hmm. And until this last week or 2 weeks ago, anyway, he was the first and only native Utah player to be selected for the Walker Cup. All these years go by and it's happened again. It is Kihei Akina. He was selected by the United States Golf Association to represent the United States on this 10-player team. Mm-hmm. And what an incredible honor. We mentioned it earlier in the show. It is my view that being selected for the Walker Cup is the greatest honor that can be bestowed on an amateur player, because it means that others have recognized that you are the best of the best and you need to go represent your country. Kihei Akina is doing that. And like I say, Lahinch, they peg it next week. It's right around the corner. He's actually already on his way over there. I think probably arrived yesterday.
1: I think he's nervous.
0: Okay.
1: I don't think he is.
0: I don't think he is either.
1: He doesn't have that look about him that's like, oh, man. He just doesn't have it. He just has the, oh, man, look about him. You know, he has that confidence and that swagger about him that he is so confident in his game. And it just really shows. And I don't see any nervousness in him in his PGA starts. I didn't see any nervousness in him in, you know, his Korn Ferry. So, you know, it just he's a natural.
0: So we talked with Kihei before he got on the plane, get his thoughts on all this. Let's roll the tape. Here is Kihei Akina on his way to the Walker Cup. Kihei, congratulations. Holy cow, you are heading to Ireland to play on the Walker Cup. What a big deal.
2: Yes, sir. Thank you, Paul.
0: What I want to start with, how you learned about this. Did you know you were under consideration? Was there a process? How did you get a call? Tell us how that all went down.
2: I didn't know that. Obviously, I didn't know I was on the team until just a few hours before they announced it. I knew I had a good chance. it's kind of something that's in the back of your mind, you know, throughout the summer. So, yeah, luckily I was able to play well enough in some tournaments, and I got the call, you know, when I was actually walking Riverside watching my brother Keanu play. I think it was the final round,
0: Oh,
2: French
0: wow.
2: Open.
0: Okay.
2: Got the call there from Mr. Hammer, the president. And yeah, that was from there. I got a call from Captain Nathan Smith, and yeah, I was pumped from then.
0: What a cool thing. Did you interrupt Keanu? He played really well and he had a terrific Sunday. Did you go tell him about it?
2: Not during the round, after. I didn't want to distract him.
0: Yeah,
2: But after, yeah.
0: that makes sense. Okay, so you get the call. Now you know you're on the Walker Cup team. Did Mr. Hammer or Mr. Smith, did they tell you who else they were picking? Did you and do you know these guys?
2: They didn't tell me, but I kind of, you know, I kind of already knew
0: Yeah.
2: who was going to be picked. But yeah, I basically know everyone on the team. I played with, I think most of them, maybe a couple that I haven't, but yeah, just obviously great golfers on the team, and you know, I'm excited to go to work with some of the best amateurs in the world.
0: When do you guys, well, first of all, have you already gathered and got together? And then when do you head over there as a team officially?
2: We leave tomorrow.
0: Whoa,
2: Or
0: okay.
2: sorry, Friday.
0: Friday,
2: Been a
0: okay.
2: busy set. We leave Friday. I think we all meet in Newark, and then we all fly to Shannon all together.
0: Nice, nice. Have they sent you the swag yet? Are you all branded up?
2: They have, yeah.
0: Is it good looking?
2: It is.
0: That's so
2: Yeah,
0: fun.
2: it's sweet, yeah.
0: Have you played much in Ireland? Do you have a sense of what's going to be waiting for you at Lahinch?
2: A little bit, yeah. I played in Ireland earlier in the summer, over at Tralee for the Palmer Cup. You know, similar kind of deal, you know, team style tournament. So I've looked at Lahinch a little bit, and it just looks awesome. I've heard awesome things about it. And earlier this summer, that was my first time ever going to Europe to play golf, and you know, links golf. So it's a lot different than, you know, golf here in the States, and a golf that I really like and I enjoy playing. So I'm honestly really excited to go and go back again and play over there.
0: What differences do you see, and which differences fit your game, which don't? How are you approaching that part of it?
2: I feel like just the turf is just different. It's
0: Yeah.
2: firm. It just doesn't, I feel like it kind of reacts differently. You know, and you have all the elements, the wind, the
0: Yeah.
2: rain,
0: Yeah.
2: you know, it can get cold there. And yeah, just the whole landscape of the golf courses that they make there. You know, I've seen Lahinch, you know, online, and you know, it just looks unbelievable. And yeah, I feel like you have to prepare your game for that, and that's what me and the rest of the team are doing now.
0: The Walker Cup, of course, is such a high honor. I think it is actually the highest honor that can be paid to an amateur golfer. You're just the second native Utahn, the second Utahn to who grew up here and played high school here to be selected for a Walker Cup team. The first is George Von Elm, greatest player in Utah history, and now you are following in his footsteps. What does that mean to you?
2: I think it's pretty cool. Yeah, not a lot of people, as you said, have played in Walker Cup, and it's a great honor to be named to that team at sort of a young age. And yeah, I'm just, I'm proud of the work that I've put in over the last year and a half to be where I'm at. And yeah, I'm looking forward to what's next, and I feel like there's a lot to come for me.
0: I think there is. I agree with you. When you anticipate playing in the Walker Cup format, of course, as you noted, the Palmer Cup, which is the top college players, very, very similar kind of thing. Are you comfortable in that team match play event? Is that something that you are looking forward to thriving in?
2: I am definitely, yeah. I love match play. I love the team atmosphere, and you don't get that team aspect a lot in golf. So, yeah, I'm gonna enjoy it. Yeah, I think we have. I think we're just doing foursomes. So that's a format that I love. Alternate shot. Definitely a lot of strategy that can go into it, and yeah, I'm looking forward to it.
0: Will the USGA let you take your own caddy? Do you have to use theirs or Lahinch? How does all that work?
2: I believe they give us caddies there.
0: Might not be bad to have somebody who knows the place to help talk you around it.
2: Yeah. Hopefully they're not too much into the international side.
0: Yeah, exactly. Exactly. Are you doing anything in particular to prepare yourself for this? It's coming right up.
2: Yeah, I've been trying to hit a lot of knockdown shots. I think
0: Okay.
2: I'm gonna have a lot of those, in the wind and just kind of shots around the green that I saw when I was there earlier this summer, and try and practice those a little bit before I go. And we're gonna be there for, I believe, a week before we, even play our first match. So, we're gonna have time to kind of adjust to the elements there and the grass there. So, still a lot of preparation ahead.
0: Okay. Well, that's really cool. Will this affect your fall season with Brigham Young very much?
2: Luckily, no.
0: Good.
2: Our first tournament is, I think, a week after I get back, so won't be missing any tournaments. I will be missing qualifying though, so hopefully I can get exempt through to our first tournament.
0: Well, okay. Todd, if you're listening, this one isn't hard. You look around and you say, okay, which one of these guys is on the Walker Cup team? Pick him. Oh, my goodness. Well, Kihei, this is just so cool. We are so stupid proud of you, and cannot wait to be watching what you and your teammates do. We always care about the Walker Cup anyway, but now double it. This is really great. Congratulations.
2: Yes, sir. I appreciate all your support and all you guys at Utah Golf Radio. So thank you.
0: Go knock 'em dead, baby.
2: Thanks so much, Paul.
0: Kihei Akina on his way to the Walker Cup. Jan, I do want to say I regret not asking him what was in the box from the
1: Yeah, why
0: USGA.
1: you not do that?
0: Why did I not do
1: We want
0: that?
1: to know about the swag, and we
0: Of
1: want to know if there's
0: course.
1: any left over.
0: No, there's no left over.
1: No, that's so cool. I mean, yeah, can you imagine just getting that box delivered to your house? And you just, I mean, I hope he videotaped it because that'd be cool.
0: Yeah, really, right?
1: Yeah, that'd be really
0: Well,
1: cool.
0: so cool. The Walker Cup is next weekend.
1: Yes.
0: It's a 2-day event. It will be next Saturday and Sunday, the 5th and 6th of September. Of course, it's going to be all over TV. It'll be easy to find.
1: Yeah.
0: Kihei Akina is going to be right there. The format, Kihei alluded to it. It is Ryder Cup-ish. It's only a 2-day event, so they focus on the team stuff. They focus on the foursomes, the alternate shot format, and then of course on Sunday it's singles. And I'm so interested to see how the Captain Smith assigns, does the pairings, and who Kihei gets. I'm interested to see who they pair him with on the foursome. Interested to see who they put him up against on the singles, and just cannot wait to see this all unfold.
1: I'm surprised you're not going. Come on, you're Paul.
0: I did take a look at it. Yes.
1: See, I knew you would.
0: Yes, I did. It ran up against some conflicts on my personal and day job schedule.
1: And your actual job?
0: Yeah, there's that, you know, kind of annoying. But nonetheless, it's one of those things that it is on TV. And so, you know, we're absolutely going to be able to see everything we want to see. Kihei Akina in the Walker Cup next week,
1: exciting.
0: Saturday and Sunday.
1: So exciting.
0: Yeah. Yeah. All right. Holy cow, Jan.
1: I know.
0: What's next?
1: What's next, Paul?
0: I do. It's the What's Next segment brought to us by our good friends at the Utah Golf Association. Stick around on the other side. We're going to tell you what's coming up next in Utah golf. 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

0: Can I say that I will always love Dolly Parton?
1: I will always love Dolly Parton. She is a national treasure.
0: Absolutely. A treasure.
1: Did you know that somebody wanted to record the song and she told them no?
0: Yeah, Elvis Presley.
1: Yeah, isn't that?
0: Told him no.
1: Told him no for a reason, because Colonel wanted half of the royalties and everything off it. She's like, no.
0: She was ahead of her time.
1: She really was. She protected what was hers. She knew.
0: Yeah. And interesting. I love this. This song was written to quit a job.
1: Or to quit a job?
0: Yeah. She wrote this song to sing to Porter Wagner when she was leaving the Porter Wagner show.
1: Oh, yeah.
0: And he was pressuring her to stay.
1: Yes.
0: She went home, wrote this song.
1: Oh, my gosh. That's so great.
0: She said, I'm leaving, but sit down. I have something I want to sing for you. And she sang him this song. If I should stay, I would only be in your way.
1: Yep.
0: I will always love you, but I am leaving.
1: And who knew it would fit the bodyguard so good? Who knew?
0: Kevin Costner
1: 40 years
0: knew.
1: Later that it was going to be like that.
0: No, this song hit number one on the country charts 4 times.
1: Yep.
0: And
1: it is the longest number one song in the top charts. To this day, I think it's the highest gross. And then My Heart Will Go On, I think, is first or second. It's the tie between the two.
0: And it's no accident that the greatest vocalist of our time, Whitney Houston, this was her greatest accomplishment.
1: Yep, it was.
0: Was a Dolly Parton song.
1: Yeah. So great. Well, it's been fun, Paul. I will always love you too.
0: Thank you. I will always love you, Jen. And I'm looking forward to coming. What's next?
1: Yes.
0: Registration for the Red Hills Am is this Tuesday, September 1st. It starts at 7 a.m. It'll sell out. You gotta be on your game. 7 a.m. on Tuesday to get in. Brad Setterfield, John Wright are competing today in the U.S. Senior Amateur Championship back in Chicago at the Biltmore Country Club. Balls are in the air. John is out on the course right now. Brad has an afternoon wave time. You know the format, 36 holes of stroke play, then to 64-player match bracket. We are cheering for Brad Setterfield and John Wright. Kihei Akina, you might have listened. He is in the Walker Cup. It's coming up this next week. 1 week from today, the Walker Cup at Lahinch, Ireland. It will be the 5th and 6th, Saturday and Sunday next week. Kihei Akina in the Walker Cup. You heard earlier in the show, the Ranches has a tournament going to be playing on the 18th and 19th of September. You can register at, I got to get this website right. Hold on. It's theranchesgolfclub.com.
1: Yes.
0: Theranchesgolfclub.com.
1: Yep. I'm going to go practice. I'm going to do a practice round today.
0: I know. That's so cool. Jumping on this.
1: Well, the weather broke. So I think that there were a lot of people who probably canceled. And the weather is going to taper. It's just going to be cloudy and 75. So I can't think of a more perfect, beautiful day to play golf.
0: Yeah. Tell us what's coming up at Girls Go Golfing, Jan.
1: We have our meet and golf. We have our monthly meet and golf. It's the second Friday of every month. We will be at McReilly this week, or in September, September 11th. Tee times start at 6 p.m. You can go to Facebook, log on, join Girls Go Golfing, check out the events page. We have that on the events page, as well as the first Girls Go Golfing inaugural invitational coming October 15th through the 18th.
0: So cool. Okay, folks, the point there, it's easy to find. Go to Girls Go Golfing on Facebook. We know you're already going to Facebook.
1: Yeah.
0: Just search in Girls Go Golfing. Everything you need is right there.
1: And be a girl. We don't want to get you boys all worked up because.
0: Well, for the guys listening, I hope you're paying attention.
1: Please bring
0: for the women
1: your,
0: in
1: please
0: your life, point
1: share
0: them
1: this.
0: To.
1: Share this with the women in your life. They'll love you. Yeah. Okay, go, Paul.
0: All right, we got to say goodbye. Thank you so much for being a part of the show today. This is Paul Pugmire saying, don't jab it like Jan.
1: Jan Brownstein reminding you to chug it. Don't pug it.
0: Always good advice. Please replace your divots. Fix your ball marks. And for Andy Curtis,
1: happy birthday.
0: Don't spit sunflower seeds on the green.
1: Stop it.
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11: Nick DeLuca, countdown to college football is on. Week zero in Ireland. Bill Belichick in North Carolina taking on TCU to open up year two of the Bill era at UNC. Kickoff coming a little after noon Eastern. TCU wide receiver Jordan Dwyer will not play due to a foot injury. The Horned Frogs' leading returning receiver after catching 54 passes for 730 yards. And 7 touchdowns last season. Elsewhere in the NFL, preseason wrapping up with a pair of games today ahead of the cutdown deadline tomorrow at 6 Eastern. Odell Beckham Jr. eyeing a comeback, made 3 catches for 53 yards in last night's Giants win over the Jets. Head coach John Harbaugh saying Beckham has proved he belongs on an NFL roster. The Bills, meanwhile, are releasing receiver and returner Mecole Hardman, signed to Buffalo's practice squad in November last season. Was active in 3 regular season games and 1 playoff game in 2025. Packers head coach Matt LaFleur saying he fully anticipates running back Josh Jacobs being a part of the team after he was charged with 2 misdemeanors related to an alleged incident earlier this year with a woman at his home. Meanwhile, the Yankees taking down the Red Sox 1-0 to open their 4-game weekend series yesterday. Cam Schlittler working 5 2/3 shutout with 8 strikeouts to reach 200 on the season. Series continuing with the doubleheader today. Coverage of Game 2 beginning at 6:30 Eastern here.
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5: I'm Marty Hausberger. The second year of the Bill Belichick regime is underway in North Carolina as college football kicked off this afternoon. The Tar Heels tied with TCU 10-10 in Ireland early second quarter. Both teams kicked short field goals on their opening possessions. The Horned Frogs went ahead on a John Denman two-yard touchdown run, but the Heels answered with a 70-yard drive that culminated with a 9-yard touchdown run by Jalen McGill. That game's currently on ESPN. The best game of Week 0 appears to be on ESPN as well, as North Carolina State battles Virginia in an ACC clash once they're done in Ireland. The Bills releasing veteran returner and wide receiver Mecole Hardman Jr., that according to ESPN's Jeremy Fowler. A source also confirmed to ESPN's Elena Getzenberg that the team's releasing veteran punter Mitch Wisnowski, with rookie punter Tommy Doman Jr. earning the starting job. Tomorrow is cut day in the NFL, coming off a three-catch night against the Jets last night. The Giants' Odell Beckham Jr. is hopeful he'll survive the cut because of his son.
6: I want to be a good example for him, a good man. I've known so much. It would mean everything to me.
5: New York coach John Harbaugh said Beckham has done enough to make an NFL roster. Defensive tackle C.J. Okoye is reuniting with Harbaugh. Okoye traded from the Ravens to the Giants today in exchange for a 2028 seventh-round pick. The 24-year-old considered to be on the bubble heading into tomorrow's roster cut down for the Ravens. And the Timberwolves have traded Josh Green and cash to the Utah Jazz.
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0: to score late if they can pick up some yardage here. This is Game Day on ESPN Radio. We are presented by Progressive Insurance. He's home team Brandon Leak. I'm Jonathan Zaslow. So 12-10 UNC late in the first half here as TCU will try and pick up at least another first down to get into field goal range. Now, you're in a hotbed there, home team, as far as college football goes. You're in Atlanta. Like, which one of all those teams in your area do you support college football-wise?
1: Well, I mean, I like anything that is going to bring positivity to the state of Georgia to do well. So we have a huge UGA contingent.
0: Yeah.
1: You have a huge SEC contingent, Georgia Tech, smack dab in the middle of Midtown near downtown Atlanta, and they have great hopes. So we are getting ready for a lot of very, very excited football fans. Georgia Tech opening up on Thursday night against Coach Prime and the Colorado Buffaloes. It used to be a staple of college football. When I was younger, there would be one Thursday night game in Atlanta at Georgia Tech under the lights of Bobby Dodd Stadium, and hopefully that tradition is being renewed. So there are a lot of folks, plus a lot of, you know, guys from the SEC, gals from the SEC, Florida fans, Auburn fans, Alabama fans, Ole Miss fans. The LSU fans are certainly fired up after their coach keeps dancing through the raindrop. So there's a whole lot going on around here, and it really is time with all the stuff we've seen with court cases and you know, whether pro
0: players, I think all that stuff's going to go away starting
1: that
0: now
1: disappears today. We get to talk about football recaps the next week and who could coach, who could catch, who could make a defensive play.
0: Like, when there's news, the conversation will come up, but I really think that stuff starts to go away in a very big way now that we have actual games going on. So you're saying, so it's more SEC territory where you are in Atlanta than ACC?
1: Yeah, it's SEC first, and University of Georgia probably has...
0: Even though it's about 90 minutes from you.
1: Well, it's about 60 minutes. So it's about an hour away. And you have a fan base who for multiple generations has been supporting the team. And that's where the tradition in college football comes. It's all tradition. It's what families have been doing and fans have been looking for multiple decades and generations. So everybody gets ready for week one around here. And everybody is certainly hopeful in Dog Nation that Kirby Smart can make another run to the college football playoff. Now with Gunnar Stockton being a senior, maybe making the jaunt all the way through the end.
0: We'll get to who has the best chance of getting out of the SEC and maybe challenging one of these Big Ten championship runs. Big Ten's won the national championship three straight years. We'll get to that coming up in a little bit here on Game Day on ESPN Radio. But you have a tight game in Dublin between UNC and TCU. So both fan bases that have made the trip over the ocean, pleased that, you know, you put together a trip, you're excited about this, and you got a fun game so far through one half, just about one half of football. Are you the type of fan that likes to put together, maybe it's a once-a-year trip, your team schedule comes out, and you say, hey, let's get the boys together, let's get the girls together, maybe it's just you and the family, and you go and you make a trip to go see your favorite team? 888-SAY-ESPN, 888-729-3776. Let's go out to Texas. This is Big Al. Big Al's on Game Day on ESPN Radio. Hey, Big Al.
2: Hey, yeah, I'm a transplant down here in Texas now, but I have season tickets for the Ravens. Been doing it with my son, doing stuff with him that my dad never did with me.
0: So what happens? You go every week back to Baltimore to go see the games?
2: Yeah, absolutely. I'm blessed. And I can tax write it off with my business. That's even better, but I get to see my new grandson. But I looked at the schedule this year, and I've never been to Indianapolis, and we try to go to all the stadiums through our years, my son. And but I'm going to see my boy Harry Douglas down in Atlanta. I've already been there, but I built a good friendship relationship, and we're going to meet up in Atlanta. So right now I'm seeing two down Atlanta. I'm going to the Colts, and then, of course, the Ravens play here in Houston, so I'll be at that game. So, yeah, I'm blessed. God's great.
0: Very cool, Big Al. Good to hear from you. Harry does that, home team. I don't know if you know that. Harry will just meet up with fans of Freddie and Harry.
1: He's family.
0: And yeah, he just meets up with them.
1: You know where he gets it from? His dad. His dad is a huge Atlanta Falcon fan, and he's become a de facto celebrity around here for people who go to the games. And a lot of Falcon fans travel, so he'll be on the road to support the team.
0: Like, his dad is a recognizable guy at Falcons games?
1: Yes, because of Harry's work here in Atlanta. And so he gets it from his dad. He's a chip off the old block. He likes people.
0: Does he call into sports radio?
1: I don't know if Mr. Douglas has ever called into our show. or our station. But he is an avid and rabid sports fan, and he shakes hands, he kisses babies, and Harry is the same way whenever he's around people who just say, hey, I want a few minutes of your time.
0: How cool is that, though? Big Al lives in Texas. He loves the Ravens, so he still has season tickets. And, you know, the 8 or 9 times a year that the Ravens are at home, he makes the trip back up to Baltimore and goes to the games.
1: Now, that's a guy, Zaz, who's all in. He's not looking at the schedule or certain matchups or certain marquee situations. He said he kept his season tickets, and on the weekends, he's flying out to go see the Ravens. So he's all in no matter what.
0: That's awesome. Let's go out to Salt Lake City. Craig is up next on Game Day on ESPN Radio. Go ahead, Craig.
3: How you doing today?
0: Yo.
3: Thanks for taking my call. One of my favorite experiences going down to Florida. Big Utah fan. And Utah fans travel so well to all the games. And went down to Florida and almost had the victory out there. And that was a great time. But another game was the Rose Bowl against, we went out to the Rose Bowl and played Ohio State, and we had them on their heels, and our quarterback got hurt, and then the cornerback got hurt, and we had a running back playing the cornerback position, and the receiver just, they took us out.
0: It's thanks for the call, Craig. It's very much a college football thing. Like I said, I see it every week on the road for college football campus tour. Wherever we go, there's always a major contingent of the road school who comes and makes the trip. I love the idea of just looking at the schedule and deciding, all right, this one here, we saved up the money and let's go to this game right here. I love that idea. I think it's fun.
1: Yeah, it makes it even more special. People are always fired up, and it's the 12 months of waiting that gets to let you let a lot of things out, especially if you get to go and go see a country or a place you would never go otherwise if not for the football.
0: And I will tell you, most places, most of these college schools, these college towns, they're pretty welcoming, most of them, when it comes to the road fan base. Not all of them, all right? Some of them, the fans are nasty, all right? But most places that I've seen, they're very welcoming to the road crowd at these games. He's home team Brandon Leak. I'm Jonathan Zaslow. We'll get an update from Dublin as they just went to halftime. That's next. This is Game Day on ESPN Radio.
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0: Dublin, Ireland, where the UNC Tar Heels lead TCU 12-10. 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Alongside home team Brandon Leak, I'm Jonathan Zaslow. Let's get an update from out in Dublin as we bring aboard ESPN college football writer Chuck Culpepper on site out there. Chuck, thanks for giving us some time here. Give me the atmosphere out there in Dublin. What are we? What's it been like? And what is the crowd split right now, UNC to TCU fans?
1: So we got a perfect Irish sky, which is to say brooding, a little leaky, and it's exactly maybe as you would picture it and as it should be. And then fan-wise, I would say it's larger TCU. It's about, stadium's about two-thirds full, I would say. So I don't know if you see the glass is two-thirds full or the glass is one-third empty, but it's pretty lively. You know, there are a lot of fans here, people who live here, who come for sort of a spectacle of, and you can sort of see the way they're watching it. And, you know, they're watching it out of curiosity, every bit as more than fandom. So a lot of people who have made this sort of some people here in Ireland who've made this sort of an annual, you know, just like a fun day.
2: How has it looked from the UNC side after going 4-8 last year? Expectations certainly high for Bill Belichick. How has the Tar Heels units looked so far in one half of the first game of the season?
1: Well, you know, this is a funny little game so far because it was really pretty on the offensive side both ways in the first quarter. I think they finished with like 141 to 125 in total yards just in that quarter. And, of course, UNC's problem last year, biggest I guess was ranked what, 131 in total offense out of 136, and so that looked, you know, Bobby Petrino's 13th different college he's worked at, so he's there calling the plays, and I don't know, I just thought it looked a bit different from last year, a bit more crisp, but the second quarter both sides kind of, you know, just ground down, and it started to look more like a game where young people are in their first games together and getting used to each other.
0: Chuck Culpepper, ESPN college football writer, here with us on game day on ESPN Radio. He's out there live in Dublin. College football, it's underway. UNC leads TCU 12-10. Chuck, what would be a successful season for the Tar Heels in your opinion?
1: A bowl. I mean, it's not that hard to go to a bowl anymore, or it is hard. It's always hard. It's a hard game. But, you know, there's lots of bowl opportunities out there now, and I think if they got one, I think that would mark that things are going in the right direction for them.
2: Are we judging Belichick at UNC by an unfair standard because he's Bill Belichick? Should one of the greatest football coaches ever be expected to elevate North Carolina by year two?
1: I think that's right. I think remember last year when these two teams played in the opener and it was like a pageant as well as a game. And, you know, then they had a game and then UNC went right down the field. First drive, I think it was 7 plays, 83 yards, something like that. Everybody thought, wow, you just bring the guy in and he waves the wand and here it is. But, you know, it's a different sport in a way, even though it's American football in the NFL and American football in college. But, you know, as the rest of that game showed, I think it was 48-14 TCU at the end. It's harder than that. And that's why I think sort of the idea that there is a wand, it's much more complicated than that. And there's so many good coaches and so many good programs and so many people transferring around that. I just think the idea that it would be, it would be in any way easy was off the mark.
0: Chuck, do things seem calmer in a way around this program now at the start of year number two for Belichick?
1: I think we're all more accustomed to seeing it, right? So I would say yes from the outside. But, you know, we're all more accustomed to seeing him standing over there. It doesn't look as odd as it did last year. Of course, you know, they had a bit of it was about a month ago, whatever, a bit of upheaval within the program with the general manager stepping aside for a bit, but yeah, I think it seems in general, it just has a feel to it that might be like a little more, you know, as I said, it's not easy, but he does have a lot of expertise at the same time. And so maybe, you know, you see a little bit more of calmer, perfect, calmer. Yeah, I think so.
2: What do you think was the biggest thing Bill Belichick underestimated about college football? Recruiting, NIL, the portal, roster management, or just dealing with kids that are 18 years old?
1: I think it's the idea of after dealing for so long, you know, you think about even within, if you look at all the college players, the number of them that make it to the NFL, the percentage is small, quite small. And so you think, you know, I think that was probably it, the idea that he'd been dealing for so long. I mean, these guys, real admirable professionals, you know, in the NFL who were, they fit that word pro, fit that word professional. And so probably I think what might have been hardest for him is to suddenly not have that. I think, you know, that sort of shows up as different. You know, obviously they were overmatched last year in a lot of their games. I remember the Clemson one at home. It just looked, you know, deeply overmatched. But that was probably it, is the idea that it is maybe a different kind of coaching.
0: Enjoy the second half, Chuck. Thanks for giving us some of your time from out there in Dublin. We appreciate it.
1: Hey, thanks very much. Thanks. Happy football.
0: Absolutely. There's Chuck Culpepper, ESPN college football writer. He's live there in Dublin, Ireland. Halftime, UNC leads TCU 12-10. Don't you just feel like, I wonder if Chuck walks around the stadium and just tells everybody he has a conversation with happy football. Like, it feels like something you say to people today, right?
2: We all needed it. I mean, it's been, you had a lot of buildup, all the storylines in the offseason. It's just time for real football to be played, even though, you know, you're still waiting for some of the big games to come and kickoff classics to come next week. It's still football, and now we all get into this mode of the year when we know 3, 4, 8, 10 hours a day, it is just for football, and we can all enjoy our entertainment.
0: Well, so I think there are some games today that grab your attention. You know, you don't have to necessarily be this hardcore college football fan. You got NC State and Virginia coming up this afternoon. I mean, you know, Virginia was a good team last year. They won 7 games in conference last year, Virginia. So Virginia was in the AC championship game with Duke. So Virginia, they're playing today. They have NC State. That's at 3:30 tonight. New Mexico State at FSU. See, I'm interested in this one. FSU stinks, of course. Everybody knows FSU stinks the last couple of years. It's hard to believe that just, what are we talking, 3 seasons ago, Mike Norvell and FSU, they were the king of the mountain, it seemed, you know, undefeated at the end of the season. And then, of course, disaster strikes where you lose the quarterback and the playoffs. And whether it was, 63-3, the final score, to Georgia? And so FSU tonight, I'm very interested in seeing, as they have New Mexico State. And also this afternoon, you have number 14 ranked USC in action. So we got some stuff going on this afternoon, home team.
2: You got a ranked team and ranked team with USC, and then intrigue at Florida State. Can they at least look like they're supposed to, which is being a big boy that shouldn't dominate a team and a program that should not have as much talent as they do? But you just don't have, you know, conference after conference, ranked team after ranked team going after it. I mean, the Virginia NC State game, that's okay for the ACC, but you want to see Miami, you want to see SMU, you want to see the top dogs out of there. So I think just as an appetizer, there's enough going on. Memphis is a program that certainly has been entertaining and exciting the last 5-7 years of football. So what they have to do in the night game could matter to some people out there. So it's a nice appetizer before the real deal really starts, where there are massive games every single conference from, you know, 3:30 to 7:30, and we're all locked in for the rest of the season.
0: Let's get back to you guys out there. 888-SAY-ESPN, 888-729-3776. I like hearing about trips that you have planned with family or if it's with friends. Do you look at the football season schedule? It could be college or pro. Do you look at the football schedule when it comes out and you plan your trip? Likely how UNC or TCU fans did to make this trip over in Dublin, Ireland. 888-SAY-ESPN as we go out to Brian. He is in Denver. Brian, you're up on game day on ESPN Radio. Hey, Brian.
3: Hey, thanks for taking my call, guys. So we're a small crew of five Raider fans in Bronco territory. We pick one destination each year to go on the road and see our team play and get destroyed, usually. I think we are 1-6 at this point. We've been to South Beach. We've been to Tampa Bay. We've been to – but obviously the best stadium was Lambeau. Went to Lambeau, got destroyed. But my favorite trip, going to the Superdome, we got – beat 27-0, but it was the night before Halloween. If your team plays in New Orleans the night before Halloween, highly recommended.
0: Okay, so I have a couple questions. I have a couple questions here, Brian, before you go. You still with us, Brian?
3: I got you. I'm here.
0: Okay. So I guess you get to see your team play on the road twice a season. I would assume that you go and see the Raiders every year when they're in your home in Denver, which is very cool. But how do you have five buddies and you're all Raider fans, and you're all living in Denver? Like, did you just hold up a sign one day and say, hey, I'm looking for friends, but you have to be a Raider fan? Like, how does that happen?
3: Apparently, we all congregate at the same place. I have no idea what happens. I mean, you know, the best water usually gathers at the bottom, so I don't know.
0: Okay. All right. Thanks.
3: We've known each other for 20 years, but I do want to throw out there the best fan base we've ever come across, and there's five Raider fans. We're wearing the shields, we're wearing the gear, walking through Madison, Wisconsin, and nicest fan base ever. Everybody just asks you if you've tried the cheese curds. I swear to gosh,
0: Madison is a very nice town. Thanks for the call, Brian. Home team, that's weird, right? That you live in a city. The team that you're a fan of is the biggest rival of the team in the city, and you have five buddies, and you're all fans of the rival team. That's weird, right?
2: It's a little different, and certainly that is commitment. You're always going to be surrounded, especially out there in the AFC West. I mean, all of those fan bases, that's as close to college. I think the NFC East and the AFC West are the closest fan bases to college than any others. And so to be a fan of that team in that area, certainly that is one that is not like the other.
0: And I can also back them up there. I've been to Madison a couple times over the last couple years with our college football campus tour, and the folks there in Madison, Wisconsin are very, very welcoming. Coming up next, QB1. Did the Falcons find it? 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
0: Utah fans, good afternoon and welcome to Las Vegas, Nevada and to Allegiant Stadium and the Las Vegas Bowl. And welcome to the end of the 2025 season, but the beginning of the Morgan Scali era in Utah football. I'm Bill Riley, so glad to be with you on this final day of 2025 as we play the final game of the Utah football season against the Nebraska Cornhuskers, but we usher in a new era for Utah football, the Morgan Scali era. Scott Mitchell joins me upstairs. Scott, this is a historic day. Utah has a chance for just the fourth time in school history to get an 11th win on the season, but also a chance to give Morgan Scali his first career win.
12: Yeah, it's been a great season and so many positives to kind of draw from what's happened this year in so many areas. But certainly the headline is Coach Scali taking over. I think everyone knew this was going to happen at some point. He's a very diligent guy. He's a guy about the details. I'm sure he's been thinking a long time about how he would actually handle being the head coach. And so I'm sure he's very prepared for this. Although he's prepared and everyone knew this, he's still got to be nervous, you know, and he seems a little nervous. But I think it's so good that he gets this first game out of the way this year. And I think he'll learn a lot from this. I'm sure he's excited. The team seems excited. So it's going to be fun to watch. It's going to be fun to watch Morgan grow and develop as a coach through
0: the
12: years.
0: Third member of our broadcast team, Scott, is Stevenson Sylvester. He's downstairs where Utah gets ready for this game. What's the vibe on the sideline, Sly, with his final game of the season, but Morgan's debut?
13: Oh, man, but starting the locker room, a new but familiar voice in the locker room getting these guys charged up. There was a lot of excitement. A lot of these guys talking about playing for each other, but playing for Morgan Scali, making sure that everybody knows how together they are as a team. That was a notion going across the team. It was awesome. But coming out here, this is awesome. Seeing all this red, not knowing who is who, I am smitten with all this red. Normally we see other colors, but it feels like it's full of Utah fans. Everybody's cheering. Everybody's excited for the new era of Utah football.
0: Sly, thank you. That sideline update brought to you by Ken Garf. We hear you. Utah has won the toss. They have elected to defer to the second half. So that means we'll see the Utah defense first and the Nebraska offense first here tonight. For the Cornhuskers, they'll be in all white with a red pant, white helmet, white jersey, red pant. Utah in the all red look, the red helmet, the red jersey, and the red pant today. And as Sly said, there is red all over Allegiant Stadium. Nebraska red and, of course, Utah red here today. I'd say we're probably 45-50% full at this point in time. Should be a great atmosphere for football. And as I said at the beginning, Utah trying to do something they've only done three other times in program history. Scott, it's not easy to get to 10 wins. It's even tougher to get to 11 wins.
12: No, it's really hard. And you have a remarkable season when you do that. And, you know, only a few teams have actually done that in school history. So, a great accomplishment for this team. I'm really excited that the defense gets to show up first here. They had some issues stopping the run at the end of the year. We'll see how much this bowl preparation has changed those fortunes, and we get to find out rather quickly.
0: Well, Dylan Curtis will kick it off. As you listen to it, he's going to kick it right to left. A couple of returners back, a very good returner, Kenneth Williams, one of the best not only in the Big Ten but in the country. Second team All-Big Ten this year, stands a yard deep in his end zone. He's back there with Ja'Cory Barney Jr., and we're about ready to go on this final day of 2025. Utah football is underway as Curtis puts his right foot into it. That's 5 yards deep, and he's going to bring it out. That's Barney to the 10, to the 15. He is tackled at the 17-yard line. Excellent special teams work by the University of Utah. And a tackle after about a 17-yard return, first and 10. That tackle on the play by Halu, the backup linebacker. And we will see the true freshman quarterback, T.J. Lateef, who took over on November the 1st, midway through the USC game after Dylan Raiola broke his leg. Lateef, a true freshman out of Los Angeles, California, goes 6'1 and 200 pounds. He will not have his best weapon, his tailback. Instead, he'll have a trio of freshman tailbacks. Out of the shotgun, Lateef. He's going to hand it off on first down, straight ahead run into that second level and out to the 29-yard line, or make that the 24-yard line. Goes the tailback, Isaiah Mosey. Aliki Viamahi made the tackle for the University of Utah, but that's a, call it about an 8-yard, almost 9-yard gain on first down.
12: Yeah, and it's just right at Utah. I mean, nothing flashy. Just like, we're going to line up and get off the ball and come right at you.
0: Mark them down at the 24, so we'll call that about a 6-yard gain on first down. Out of the pistol formation, another handoff straight ahead. This one's Nelson. He's in the second level beyond the 35 and down to the 38-yard line he goes. That's a gain of 14 yards at a first down. And Scott, the issues that plagued Utah in that Kansas State and Kansas game continue to look, at least on the first couple of plays, like they're here for Utah. They're having trouble with that run game.
12: Yeah, and it's just you know, it's just that inside kind of cutback. It's the play's supposed to go more to the outside, but they're blocking the cutoff, the cutback run, and that's been a problem for Utah all year.
0: Shuffling tailbacks around. It's Nelson in the backfield right now. Four receivers in the pattern. Lateef throws to the outside. It's caught there beyond the 40 to the 45. That's Isaiah Mosey, the tailback, who split out wide. And he'll pick up 7 yards to the 45-yard line. Good-looking opening drive right now for the Nebraska Cornhuskers here as they've moved it all the way out to their own 45-yard line. Now second down and three.
12: And I think it's, you know, getting used to that game tempo again. And we've been off for a few weeks, and you got to kind of get into the flow. I think it's a little bit easier for offenses to go early in games.
0: Tight ends on the right-hand side. Pistol formation again. Turn it a give to the tailback, Mosey, and he's going to get first down yardage. Picks up 3.5 out to the 48. And that's another Nebraska first down. Tackle on the play by the cornerback, Blake Cotton, playing his final game as a Ute today, a senior that hopes to get drafted into the National Football League.
12: Yeah, again, Nebraska not showing anything really special here, but really coming off the ball early. I mean, they're winning the line of scrimmage against this Utah defense right now.
0: Tailback Mosey. Lateef operates out of the shotgun of the pistol. Two tight ends on the left-hand side for the Huskers. Two wide receivers as well. Now Lateef goes under center. He'll turn and give it to the tailback again. Patiently through the hole, 45, and down to the Utah 44-yard line for a gain of 7 yards. Levante DeMooney, the linebacker, playing his final game as the Ute makes the tackle. Scott, this is not a good start for this Utah defense.
12: No, it's not. That's an understatement right there. And you know, there have been some kind of gaping holes, and so much of it, it's that

0: had before.
1: Empty backfield this time. A tight end and four receivers in the pattern. Now they'll bring the tailback Mosey back in the backfield out of a pistol on second down and three. Latif changing the play. Utah with a four-man down front. Three linebacker look now for the Utes. Latif's going to pass. Fires to the inside behind his wideout. Trying to get that ball to Ja'Cory Barney. The man who returned the kickoff. It goes incomplete. That brings up third down and three. 11:57 to play first quarter and scoreless here in Las Vegas.
2: Yeah, this young quarterback, I'm sure they're trying to just give him easy throws. You know, everything's been quick so far. Hadn't had to sit in the pocket very long. But the running on early downs has certainly been helped and been very beneficial for Nebraska early.
1: Big opportunity here for the Utah defense to get off the field. Latif under center. Tailback in the ball game. A turn and a give to that tailback. First down yardage 40 and down to the Utah 38. That's a gain of 7 yards and a first down. Ives, the tailback, made the carry for Nebraska. They're going to run probably three and maybe four tailbacks out today with their lead back opting out for the National Football League.
2: Well, you wondered how these players were going to be, and I mean, Utah had it. It's just that backside cutoff. Again, the guy just got washed down and should have been stuffed in the backfield, but found a way to get through. These backs look pretty good for not having much experience.
1: Husker drive stays alive. First and 10 at the Utah 38-yard line. They bring a man in motion. Latif out of the shotgun. He's going to hand the ball on the right-hand side. Now a cutback to the tailback. 25-20, 15-10-5, touchdown. Mekhi Nelson jumped in the hole, made the cutback, and went 38 yards to pay dirt. And the Nebraska Cornhuskers strike first here at the Vegas Bowl on a big touchdown run, completing an 8-play, 82-yard drive, and they take the early lead.
2: Yeah, it just feels like this Utah defense just isn't quite up to the speed of the game right now. I just feel half-step slow, just not quite seeing everything. But almost every single run has been where the play side call goes one way and the backs are cutting back. And there's supposed to be a defender right there for the cutback, right? And they're not. And they've had huge plays. I mean, it's consistently play after play after play. And, of course, it was the same thing on that touchdown.
1: PAT up. PAT good with 11:08 to play here in the first quarter at the Las Vegas Bowl. Nebraska goes 82 yards in 8 plays and cap it with a 38-yard touchdown run. And they lead it 7-0. 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
1: 7-0 Nebraska. 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Go Utes. Great Clips, you're going to be great. Mekhi Nelson had that touchdown, 38 yards. Coming into the ball game today, Mekhi Nelson on the entire season ran for 59 yards in one.

0: a touchdown. On that drive alone, he had 58 yards and a touchdown. Scott, that's not great.
1: No, it's not. And it's the same things that we saw late in the year. And it's just, you know, Sly kind of alluded to in the break. It's just, you know, that they're not working together. And that backside is just that they're creating these seams and these gaps in the line that just shouldn't be there. And thought, boy, we'll have this all figured out and we'll get it fixed. But early on, it's not. So we'll see how things change if Utah can make some adjustments. Otherwise, Nebraska is just going to keep feeding the beast right now, and it'll be a hard thing to stop.
0: We'll go down to Sly after the kickoff. Hole's got it kicked, teed up at his own 35. He'll kick left to right. Daniel Bray and Otto Tia back to receive this kick. 7-0 Nebraska. Our first half being brought to you by Bud Light. Easy to drink and easy to enjoy. From Allegiant Stadium, Nebraska kicking off from their own 35-yard line. Hole puts his right foot into it. Hangs it high. It's returnable if they want to, but Otto Tia, the tight end, is got a fair catch it at the goal line. Let's go down to the sideline for a Ken Garf sideline update. Sly, you made your living stopping the run. Utah has not been great the last two games, and now the opening drive for Nebraska wasn't great either.
2: Yeah, I don't think the defense is understanding. Like, they think that like shooting the gap is taking care of the job, but defense has to be on a string and work together. If you're shooting a gap, you're making your gap smaller, but another gap bigger. And so they're burying themselves into the offensive guys, and then these running backs are just finding seams and getting down the field. The defense has to, that's basic technique stuff that they shouldn't have issues with.
0: First and 10, Utah. Devin Dampier keeps it himself off that left-hand side and picks up about 3 yards after the 28-yard line. He faked the handoff to Wayshon Parker, kept himself off the side. Watson Trent, the linebacker, made the tackle. Second down and 7 coming up here for Utah.
1: Yeah, I think that's a good sign early that Devin's running the football. That means he's healthy and kind of everything's open to him.
0: Parker stays in the shotgun with him on second down. He'll roll to his right, look down the field to throw. Outside, complete to his guy Ryan Davis. Good to see Ryan back in the lineup, out beyond the 40 to the 43-yard line for a gain of 16 yards and a first down. Sayre Wright, who you might remember from his days as a USC Trojan, makes the tackle on the play.
1: Really nice throw by Devin. I mean, he throws the ball so well on the run, and you know, Ryan Davis is way open.
0: Way open. It was off coverage that time. Creed Whittemore checks in the ball game here for Utah. First and 10, Utah from their own 43-yard line. Late sub for Utah, late sub here for Nebraska. Play clock at 14. Devin lines up in the shotgun by himself right now. He's got Wayshon Parker split in the left slot. Nebraska with 4 at the line of scrimmage. Parker comes in motion. Devin keeps it himself straight ahead, 45. And yeah, to about the 48-yard line he goes for a gain of 5 yards. Andrew Marshall, the cornerback, came up and made the tackle. Good 5-yard gain on first down by Devin Dampier.
1: Yeah, and Nebraska's really showing a lot early. I mean, they're trying to put some pressure, run blitz on Utah, trying to blow up that first down.
0: Three receivers on the left-hand side on second and 5. Parker motions out, now motions back in for the Utes. It's play action pass for Devin. Lots of time. Taking a shot down the field. He's got a man out there. Caught! Inside the 10, it's Dallin Bentley all the way to the Nebraska 7-yard line. Wow, that ball hung in the air forever. Tracked well on a 54-yard pitch and catch.
1: Really nice play here by Dallin to secure the catch. He had three guys all around, a beautiful play.
0: First and goal, handoff, Wayshon Parker to the 5, to the 4, to the 3, and down to the 2 he goes for a gain of 5. We'll re-correct that. It was a 45-yard pitch and catch to a wide-open Dallin Bentley.
1: Yeah, and you know, that's the thing. You talk about being explosive, and Utah was just so explosive, you know, throwing and running the football, and it's just so hard to catch. You got to pick one or the other, and Nebraska keeps picking the wrong way.
3: Official timeout for an injury. Number 9 for Nebraska must leave for one play. Second down.
0: So it'll be second down and goal to mark it at about the 2-yard line. The pass protection was excellent on that play downfield to Bentley. And Utah's got it second and goal at the 2-yard line. That was kind of a moon ball from Devin. Three defenders caught up with it, but great job by Bentley to track it with defenders all around him.
1: Hardest guy to throw to is one that's wide open.
0: Here we go, second down and goal. Turning a handoff. Parker pushing his way to the outside. Where's he at? It's Devin Dampier on the keeper, and he's down just short of the goal line. He faked everybody out with that play-action bootleg, and he got to the half-yard line. It'll be third down and goal.
1: He thinks he scored. I don't know. He'll have to come out for a play right here.
0: Yep, his helmet came off, so Bird Picklin's going to check in. Third down and goal
3: coming
0: up.
3: On the field, the runner was down short of the goal line. It's third down. Number four must leave the game for one play due to his helmet coming off.
0: Well, Bird Picklin's got 10 rushing touchdowns this year.
3: The ruling of the runner being short of the goal line is under video review. Timeout.
0: His knee was down at the half-yard line, but where was the ball? Did he reach it over and get that ball into the end zone? Let's see. Boy, yes. It's very close.
1: Nah, that's a touchdown.
0: It's
1: right
0: very
1: there.
0: Close. But when did his knee go down, Scott?
1: Right when the ball went over the plane.
0: Boy, that's close. They called him short, so they're going to have to see something compelling to get that ball in as a touchdown. They're reviewing it right now, and we'll wait for the officials to review. 7-0 Nebraska, 8:33 to play here in the first quarter at the Las Vegas Bowl. Having a look at it downstairs is the officiating crew. They ruled him down at about the half-yard line. He did an excellent job with the play-action fake. I thought Wayshon had the football, and then Devin kept it out on the edge.
1: I think that was probably a running play, and Devin just on his own did that. You know, so often those guys will bite on it. Nebraska didn't, and it was a really nice job by Devin to, you know, even get as close to a touchdown as he did. Did a little dancing and
0: here's the
1: moving
0: call.
1: Around.
3: After video review, the ruling is touchdown. The runner's knee was above in the air with the ball across the goal line. It'll be a try for Utah.
0: So Devin Dampier gets his 8th rushing touchdown of the year, fooling everybody on the play action. Gets a high five from his head coach, Morgan Scally, and now the PAT, Utah, has a chance to tie it up here with about 8:33 to play.
1: Yeah, Morgan's high five, and the offensive guys goes, "Hey, I've never done this before." It's like, "Oh yeah, I get to celebrate this with you guys." So really nice. Devin's been so great in the red zone this year, throwing and running the football.
0: 2-yard Pepsi touchdown run by Devin Dampier. PAT coming up here for Dylan Curtis. Drives it through the uprights and good. And with 8:33 to play here in the first quarter, both teams have scored on their opening drive. Utah, 6 plays, 75 yards, and 2:35 off the play clock, aided by the big pass play to Dallin Bentley, 45 yards. Timeout on the field, our first half being brought to you by Jersey Mike's, because authentic ingredients make it a sub above. From Allegiant Stadium in Las Vegas, this is the Las Vegas Bowl from ESPN 700 and the Ute Sports Radio Network.
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0: 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Good answer, Scott, by that Utah offense after that Nebraska scoring drive on the opening drive of the ball game.
1: Yeah, if you're looking for an offensive game, you know, this should come to the right place. Boy, it's been very explosive on both sides of the ball. Loved the mix with the run in the pass. It's a great balance, and Devin was just really, really sharp across the board. Looks like he hasn't missed a beat since the end of the season.
0: He looks healthy, too, yeah, which he really wasn't does. For much of the season with that ankle issue that he was dealing with. So good to see him out there. We'll probably see Bird Picklin at some point in time today as well. Whitfield and Curtis getting ready to kick it off here for Utah. The dangerous Kenneth Williams, who averages 32 yards a return. 32 yards, that's something in this day and age. Took one to the house earlier this year against Northwestern. Stands a yard deep in his own end zone. Kick is high. It's end over end. It's returnable if they want to. And wow. they will not. Oh, man. Ja'Cory Barney was 7 yards deep. He thought about it, then thought better of it. Didn't want to have to answer to his head coach. Got a flag on the play, too, right down in the middle of the field at about the 27-yard line. This probably a hold against Nebraska. Wait on the call from the officials here before T.J. Lateef brings out that offense again for the Huskers.
3: There is no foul for holding on the play. The ruling is a touchback. First down at the 25-yard line.
0: That's our referee, Jason Autry. He and an SEC crew calling this game between a Big 12 and a Big 10 team here today in Las Vegas. Nebraska has it first and 10 at their own 25-yard line. They had an impressive opening drive without their star running back, Emmett Johnson. Mekhi Nelson, who had a 38-yard touchdown run in the ball game with his quarterback, T.J. Lateef. Wide receiver in motion. Hand off. Left side. That's Nelson, and he's stacked up after a 1 yard gain to the 26-yard line. Jonnu Hall with a much better job of filling the hole that time and stopping the Nebraska tailback.
1: Well, this play went so far to the outside that there was no cutback, so it was going to be a good play, but much better answer for that Utah defense right there. And I love the flow. You know, the downhill play of those linebackers was really nice on that play.
0: Nelson and Lateef line up in the shotgun. Two receivers right, two tight ends in the ball game as well. Utah shuffles personnel around up front. Now Latif's going to change the play just a bit. Second down and 9 for the 26. Hand off again, Nelson. Second level again, Nelson. All the way down to about the 33-yard line. He'll come up about a yard and a half shy of first down yardage. Lander Barton and Trey Reynolds in on the tackle, but third down and short here for the Huskers.
1: Yeah, and that's kind of where this has been. You know, right where they've had success is right up the middle of the field there. That was an 8-yard gain right there, just right at the heart of this defense.
0: Nebraska 1-for-1 on third down. Face a third down and almost 2 yards. Handoff, Ives, straight ahead. He'll have 3 and a first down to the 36-yard line. Quentin Ives. He'll be the fourth tailback today, along with Williams, Nelson, and Mosey for the Nebraska Cornhuskers. So move the chains, first and 10 for Matt Rule's side as the clock continues to roll here with 7 minutes to play in the first quarter, tied at 7 apiece. Two receivers left, 3 receivers to the right-hand side. Lateef by himself in the shotgun. Lateef backpedals to throw. A lot of time. Dancing, throwing down the field, and nearly intercepted. Oh, goodness gracious. Smith Snowden nearly had his third interception of the year right there as that ball was overthrown trying to get it to the wideout. Incomplete. Good coverage, too, by Snowden as they tried to get that ball to Barney.
1: I didn't think he had a shot at it right there, but, man, makes a nice play at the end.
0: In fact, he got his hands on it. It came out when he hit the ground.
1: Yeah, much, much closer than I really thought. But keeping the quarterback in the pocket, which Utah did a nice job right there, and press coverage, he's got to throw tight throws, and he's just not able to do it.
0: Ives the tailback. They shuffle personnel. 2 tight ends, 2 receivers. In the shotgun, Lateef. Play action, roll to his right-hand side. He's chased out to the right-hand side. Throws, caught, and out of bounds into the Utah bench it goes. At about the 45-yard line to the wide receiver, Dane Key. Pretty nice job by Lateef that time, avoiding the rusher in his face and creating space. They'll mark it at the 44. That's an 8-yard gain. Third down and 2 coming up.
1: Yeah, it looked like he was in bounds when he caught this, but maybe he was. No, he's in. All right. Yeah.
0: Right foot got in. Just a little bit of a drag right there. 2-for-2 on third down of the Huskers. 1-for-1 on this drive. Traditional I formation for Nebraska. No receivers, all tight ends. Movement up front. Now Lateef under center. He's going to call his own number and get very close, but I'm not sure he got there. Ooh. In fact, the mark here on the near sideline is going to have him about a half yard shy of this. It's going to be fourth down here for Nebraska.
1: Initially, it looked like he got there, but I don't think he's there.
0: Nope. And I would be surprised if Matt Rule punts here. He's got nothing to lose. A 7-5 season. Yeah. You know, you're just out here playing some ball. So fourth down at about half a yard here for T.J. Lateef and the Cornhuskers. 7-7 game, 5:35 to play. Now they spread the field with three receivers. Lateef in the shotgun. Ives next to him. Hand off Ives. First down yardage to the 47-yard line he goes. Good surge on that left-hand side by the Nebraska offensive line. They'll move the chains again. That's a fourth down conversion.
1: You know, it's hard to take Matt Rhule serious because he's got a camouflage hat and it's turned on backwards.
0: Yeah.
1: And I go, oh, that's the head coach right there. He doesn't quite look like your typical head coach.
0: So the live drive stays alive, first and 10 for the Huskers at their own 47-yard line. Under 5 minutes to play now here in the first quarter. Mekhi Nelson, the tailback. Lateef in the shotgun. Three receivers on the left-hand side. Now one comes in motion across the formation. Lateef to throw. Now he's going to keep it, and he'll be back to the line of scrimmage, and that's it. I think that was a look at the first option. If it's not there, take off and run. And he got back to the line of scrimmage.
1: Yeah, and the secondary, again, you know, that press man coverage, there's just nowhere to go here. Nice job. Those tackles coming off in the pass rush and tackling the quarterback. That's a hard thing to do. A nice job there with the interior defense of Utah.
0: It was Vakalahi who made the tackle along with John Duhall. Second down and 10. Handoff, tailback through the hole and beyond the 50 to the Utah 48 goes Mekhi Nelson. That'll be a gain of almost 5 yards. Third down at about 5 coming up here for the Huskers.
1: Yeah, this would be a big third down, and it very well could be two down territory right here, but a little bit better job on stopping that run on this drive here, especially up the middle of the field.
0: Young Elijah Ellis in on that play to make the tackle for Utah. Huskers 2-for-2 on, well, make it 1-for-2 on third down on this drive. Lateef in the shotgun by himself, spreads the field with 5 wide receivers. Now he brings one in motion. Utah showing pressure. Now they back out. Lateef with plenty of time. Dumps it over the middle. Caught. 45, 40, 35. And down at the Utah 32 goes Isaiah Mosey. The back spread out wide to the right-hand side. Just trickled across the formation. Caught it in open space and picked up yardage. 14 yards for a first down.
1: Yeah, actually looked like it should have been offensive pass interference right there. Guys are looking for the crossing routes, it was just right after the throw right there, but pretty simple play, pretty simple design. Just
0: Ellis made the tackle, first and 10 Nebraska, marching again at the Utah 32. Barney and Nelson in the backfield this time with Lateef. One receiver out wide to the left-hand side, rolled to the left, right, throwing back to the left, wheel route caught, 20. 15 and out of bounds. Mekhi Nelson snuck out of the backfield and all the way down to the Utah 8-yard line. It'll be first and goal, Nebraska. Mekhi Nelson has become a weapon here today, getting his opportunity to play and showing out for the Huskers.
1: Yeah, I think this is one of those, hey, let's open up the playbook kind of thing. It's that late delay to the backside and no one covers the back. He kind of looks like he's in the line of scrimmage and just sneaks out there. You know, it's tough. You got to still cover your man when you got man responsibilities. That's a linebacker.
0: First and goal at the 8-yard line for Nebraska. Tied at 7. 2.5 to play here, first quarter in Las Vegas. Motion man, pop pass, right side. 10, 5, end zone, touchdown. Ja'Cory Barney all the way across the formation and all the way into the end zone. And back in front go the Big Red with 2:20 to play here in the first.
1: Yeah, it's frustrating when, you can't stop them on the outside there. They just couldn't set an edge. Utah couldn't on the defensive side. Great speed there. Should have had this, but, guys are just blocked too well.
0: Lance Holtzclaw got sucked inside, didn't set an edge, and a great play call and a touchdown for Nebraska. They're 2-for-2 on drive scoring touchdowns here today. PAT, Kunanen coming on to kick it through here for the Huskers. Try to put them up by 7. Snap high, good hold. Places down, kick is up, and it's good. 13 plays, 75 yards, and 6:13 off the play clock. And Barney, with his 5th touchdown of the year, puts Nebraska up 14-7. Timeout on the field. Back to Las Vegas next. It's Utah football from ESPN 700 and the Ute Sports Radio Network. 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Sly, down to you. What's going on with this defense right now? They just look out of sorts.
2: Man, I really don't know. I can see the issue. I just don't understand why it's not fixed or corrected. It's not like crazy things. It's basic technique things. The deep pass to Nelson was a play on the backside.
1: That's how we used to call it. But I know what that play is.
2: But I just don't understand why these guys haven't fixed it and why they look so anemic.
0: Here's the kick. It's high. It's end over end. Returnable for Daniel Bray if he wants to, and he will from a yard deep in his end zone. 5 to the 10 to the 15-yard line, and he's going to get to the 16, and that's it. Daniel Bray stopped. Good coverage by the Nebraska special teams. That sideline update with Sly brought to you by Ken Garf. We hear you. 2:14 to play here in the first quarter. 14-7 Nebraska. The Huskers have 157 total yards, 63 through the air, 94 on the ground. Utah was 75 on their one drive, 15 on the ground, 60 through the air. And Devin Dampier brings out the offense, first and 10. He'll operate out of the shotgun, Wayshon Parker to his left. Four pass catchers in the pattern now for Utah as they hand it to Parker. He's got the outside 20. Parker 25 up the sideline and out of bounds into the Nebraska bench at the 32-yard line. That's a nice gain of 16 yards on first down. Buford Jr., the safety, shoved him out of bounds.
1: Yeah, Wayshon's so good, and you just see how he gets yards because he runs vertical. You know, north and south runners, man, it's such a great thing. He's good in the country at doing that.
0: Parker comes in motion, play-action pass for Dampier. Lots of time. Devin's going to dump it off to Wayshon Parker. He's got the 40, 42, and out of bounds at the 45. That's a gain of 13 more yards. Nothing was open downfield, so Devin dropped it off to his outlet. And Wayshon Parker's having a nice day so far here for Utah.
1: Yeah, it might be the first time he's had a ball thrown to him all year. Utah doesn't throw a lot to its backs out of the backfield. And Wayshon does a nice job of getting great yardage after the
0: pitch. Pitch to the outside. Fumbled by Parker, and Utah falls on it all the way back at their own 35-yard line. Devin Dampier ended up falling on it. He and Parker were both there. They played a speed option outside. He just took his eyes off it. That ball was a good pitch. He just took his eyes off it.
1: Yeah, he just fumbled it. Maybe too much spin on that left-handed pitch right there. I don't know.
0: That's a loss of 11 yards back to the Utah 35, second down in 21. Minute to play, clock running. Empty backfield now for Dampier. He brings Parker in motion again, hands it off to Wayshon Parker. Parker's got the 40 straight ahead, and out he goes to the 43-yard line, picks up 8 yards. It'll be third down and long coming up. Shavers Jr., the linebacker for Nebraska, made the tackle on the play.
1: Yeah, this could be interesting. You know, Morgan Scally, new head coach, you might get into a situation. What do you do right here? You get fourth down and five-ish from midfield. Do you go for it? Do you punt? These are those new things that Morgan's got to get used to.
0: Well, your defense hasn't shown an ability to stop them yet. We'll see what happens. Five receivers in the pattern this time for Utah. Dampier in the shotgun, third and 13. Movement up front, play action pass, and this is going to go against Utah. The offensive line was not in sync. That's going to be procedure.
3: False start, offense. Everybody move but the center. 5-yard penalty, third down.
0: Jaron Kupp knew what the count was. Nobody else did.
1: We hope. You can always say that as a center, you know, because it's like, hey, I knew what it was on. And, yeah, not a good look for Utah these last two plays.
0: Utah's first third down of the night right here. Third down and 18 from their own 38. Dampier, play action. He drops back to throw. Down the field, up the sideline, looking for Buchanan. Caught, but out of bounds. They let a lot of hand fighting go. I mean, a lot of hand fighting go. The defensive end was covering him up the sideline. That's Cameron Lenhart. And Buchanan couldn't separate himself, and that goes incomplete. That's a heck of a job by a defensive end to cover a wide receiver up the sideline.
1: Yeah, and you see where Bentley is being put. You know, he's being pushed, or it might be J.J. Buchanan, just almost out of bounds, you know, and that's impeding the runner's flow and that, or the receiver's, you know, action, and should be called.
0: Barney, the receiver. The punter, Orion Phillips. Barney averaging 12 yards a kick return this year for Nebraska. Phillips at his own 24-yard line. Nebraska coming after it, nearly get it. High kick. It's going to be fair caught at about the 31, make it 26-yard line. And that's where Nebraska will have it when we begin.
3: That's the end of the first quarter. Timeout.
0: So Nebraska, after a quarter, leads Utah here in Las Vegas by a score of 14-7. We'll come back with second quarter action next for the Big O Tires broadcast booth. 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
0: As we head to the second quarter, we'll remind you, Utah football being brought to you by Minky Couture. 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Got a little note here. Kind of a spat stat, though Dave didn't give me this one. Bowl people did. This is the highest scoring first quarter in a Las Vegas Bowl since 2015 when the Utes led BYU 35-0 after a first quarter. They held on to win that day 35-28, but 21 points, the most they've had in the first quarter here at the Vegas Bowl in a while. It's 14-7 Nebraska. They had 157 first quarter yards. Utah had 102. They had 63 through the air, 94 on the ground, 8 first downs. Utah had 74 through the air, 28 on the ground, 4 first downs. Nebraska went 3-4 on third down. Utah went 0-1. Huskers ran 20 plays. Utah ran just 11.
1: You hope this isn't one of those game of chicken games where if you punt, you lose. You know, sure felt like this, and you gotta be explosive, gotta answer back. That was a bad series by Utah offensively. The great equalizer, though, is turnovers. Can Utah force a turnover on this drive or make something happen?
0: Huskers have it first and 10 at their own 27-yard line. True freshman T.J. Lateef leads out the offense. Hand off Isaiah Mosey, and he is taken down behind the line of scrimmage by Jackson Benny. Shot himself off the edge from his safety spot and made a tackle for loss of almost 2 yards.
1: I think that was one of those things you learn, you know, because Jackson was kind of disguising it so much earlier in the year because he's one of those guys that can get in the backfield and make stuff happen. He closed in a New York minute right there on that play. That was just beautiful.
0: Mosey stays in at tailback on second down and about 11.5 yards. For right at the 25-yard line, pistol formation. Two tight ends on the left-hand side for the Huskers. They're going to play-action pass. Lateef has all the time in the world. Throws it over the head of his wide-open tailback, Mosey, who was standing by himself at about the 30-yard line. Would have been a gain of 5, maybe 6 yards, but he missed him badly. Third down coming up.
1: Yeah, he had to kind of navigate it over a defensive lineman. Just got too much arc on it, and ball sailed too high.
0: Here's a chance for the Utah defense to make a first big stand of the day. Third down and 11. You can't let a freshman quarterback out of this hole right now, but Nebraska 3 out of 4 on third down. They have to get to the 37-yard line for a first down. Latif's going to spread the field. 3 receivers left, 2 on the right-hand side on third down and 11. Utah showing just a 3-man down front to rush here, dropping everybody else into coverage. Latif to pass, a late blitz throw, complete at the 30, 35, and down he goes about 2 yards shy of the first down. Out of the backfield, Dane Key made the grab. It'll be fourth down and 2. And what will Nebraska do for the first time today? We'll see the punt team. Archie Wilson will come out here. And the Utah defense comes up with a stop.
1: Well, and that stop is credited to Jackson Benny and just making an incredible play on the run from a backside blitz. And that was a difference in that drive.
0: Mona Carvalho, who's had a terrific freshman year returning punts for Utah, the young Hawaiian, stands at his own 25-yard line. Archie Wilson only averaging about 39 yards a kick this year. He rugbies it out to the right-hand side, kicks it end over end. Mona's going to fair catch it and take it with about 3 defenders in his face. I'm not sure how that wasn't fair catch interference. They were certainly within that 2-yard halo. But Utah will have it first and 10 at their own 26-yard line. 39-yard punt right on his average and no return. And we'll see Dampier and the offense come back out here again.
1: Yeah, and a great concentration by Mono. He even asked the official. I think the official kind of said, you've got a case right there. You might have been right on that one.
0: In the NFL, that's okay. But in college, you got to give them a little bit more room to catch that football. First down and 10, Utah. Dampier and the tailback, Nakari Rogers. Motion man Larry Simmons across the formation. Play action, throw over the middle and caught. 35, 37, 38-yard line goes J.J. Buchanan for a gain of 13 and a first down on first down for Utah.
1: See, this is when you really are comfortable in your offense. The quarterback puts it right in that hole. The receiver stays in the hole. He knows where it is. That's just great execution.
0: Rogers stays in the ball game. Utah goes with a little tempo. Motion across the formation again. Devin's going to keep it himself out of that left-hand side, and that's going to be a run to the 45, 46, 47-yard line. That's going to be a gain of 8 yards on first down for Utah. Nice run by Devin. And the tackle by the Rover back, Justin Rett.
1: Yeah, and this is why this offense is so hard, because it could, you know, this fly sweep, the quarterback counter. Winning on first down, man, it just opens everything up for your playbook, though.
0: 2 tight ends left, 2 receivers right. Rogers the tailback, second down and 2. Nakari's got the 50. He's got the Nebraska 46 and a Utah first down. Rodgers, a hard runner. Justin Rett with another tackle. Had a really good year. He's been the kind of the short yardage guy. He's got 10 touchdowns this year, does Nakari Rogers.
1: Yeah, see, this is an example of a new offensive lineman. Pull on that, did a great block, which made the play a big play.
0: Another play action roll to the right for Devin. Escaping traffic, looking downfield. He's going to run 40, 35, 30, 25, and out of bounds at the Nebraska 21-yard line. A terrific run of 25 yards by Devin Dampier, forced out of bounds by Buford, the safety, and right on the edge of the Canyon View Credit Union red zone go to Utes.
1: That wasn't a run. That was a saunter. Like, there was nobody around. He was just out for a Sunday afternoon cruise on that one.
0: 2 backs of the backfield this time for Utah. One of them, a blocking back. Rogers gets the carry. He's inside the 20 and rumbles down to the 18-yard line, does Nakari Rogers. Short gain of 2 as the clock rolls under 12 minutes to play here in the first half. Elijah Judy led the tackling charge for Nebraska. 14-7 Huskers. Utah trying to tie it up here on this drive.
1: Should have been a bigger play right there. On those counters sometimes, people sorting out who to block, and it's like everyone missed everyone, and short gain should have been a big gain.
0: 3 receivers, 1 comes in motion, play action pass for Devin. Throw into the outside, has a man out there, Larry Simmons. Caught at the 10, just inside the 10 to the 9. That's going to be a first down and a first and goal. Andrew Marshall came up to make the tackle, but a good pitch and catch on Simmons, who's really emerged late in the year here for Utah.
1: Yeah, and if Dampier can get that ball out just a little bit quicker, Simmons can make a move on it. He's the red zone specialist, Simmons is.
0: First and goal, Utah, from the Nebraska 9-yard line. Motion Rodgers out and back in. Devin keeps it himself, and he's going to lose a yard, maybe two, back to the 11-yard line. Nebraska sniffed that one out real quick. Judy made the tackle again up front.
1: Yeah, that quarterback counter is a big play for Utah in the red zone. You think of so many touchdowns this year, either Ficklin or Dampier running that play for success, but Nebraska just blew it up before it could ever start.
0: Wayshon Parker in here for Utah on second and goal back at the 11-yard line. Two receivers left, Buchanan and Simmons. Two tight ends right. Parker and Dampier in the gun. Motion man Simmons. Devin going to play action, roll to his right-hand side. Looking, scrambling, throwing, incomplete. And that's going to be very, very close to grounding. We'll see what they say. He's outside the tackle box, and he got it back to the line of scrimmage. I don't think this should be a grounding call.
1: No.
0: And he was trying to get the ball to a receiver. He just got hit as he threw. And they throw the flag.
3: Intentional grounding, offense number four. The quarterback was outside the tackle box with the ball did not land beyond the line of scrimmage. There's no eligible receiver in the area. The penalty's lost it down at the spot of the foul. Third down.
0: He got hit as he threw, and I don't know if they factor that in or not, but the line of scrimmage is the 11. Let's see where this ball hits. I thought it hit right about the 11-yard line. It doesn't have to get beyond it. It has to get back to, nope, it hit the 12.
1: And that official is right there.
0: Yep. Yeah. That's the right call. So third down and 20 now. All the way back at the 20-yard line. Third down and goal. Can't take a sack here. Empty backfield for Utah. And a timeout's going to be taken by Nebraska.
3: Nebraska's called their first charge timeout of the half.
0: Timeout taken. We'll take that timeout with them here at third and goal from the Nebraska 20. Utah trailing 14-7 with 10:13 to play here in the first half. A first half brought to you by Pepsi and Smith's, two great Utah partners. From Las Vegas, it's Utah football. ESPN 700 and the Ute Sports Radio Network. Back in Las Vegas, Utah facing a third and goal at their own at the Nebraska 20-yard line, trailing 14-7. Our first half today being brought to you by Slackwater Pizza. Locations from Harriman to downtown to Ogden, down to Provo, too. Great pizza, great atmosphere for the family at Slackwater. So what do you dial up here, Scott, on third down and goal for the 20?
1: Well, from the 20 is not actually that bad because you still can take some nice shots to the end zone, really in any type of formation or a lot of different throwing concepts, but kind of a guy running up a seam isn't a bad shot here, because they're probably going to play some kind of too high look here. That's what I'd do.
0: Third down and goal. Dampier to pass. Plenty of time. Good pocket. Looking and scrambling. Nothing there. Still looking to the end zone. Caught touchdown! Caught touchdown! J.J. Buchanan found himself free in the end zone for a Utah touchdown.
1: Well, that's the seam I was talking about. Maybe not quite that long, but really nice here. J.J. wheeling back and Devin throwing it on a line. I mean, this has been a problem in the past for Devin, and that was a great answer. I mean, this is a great throw, and J.J. just does a nice job of finding the open seam. Beautiful play.
0: J.J. Buchanan with his fifth touchdown of the year, the freshman from right here in Las Vegas, Nevada. Comes back home, plays hero for Utah. They tie it with a PAT after that Pepsi touchdown at 14 with 10:05 to play. That scoring drive, 9 plays, 74 yards, and they took 3:23 off the game clock. How about Devin Dampier right now? 6 of 7 for 116 yards and a touchdown, and Utah's tied it back up here. Dampier on the drive, 3 for 3 for 42, and he rushed for 24 yards as well. We'll take a timeout. Back to Las Vegas and Allegiant Stadium next. It's Utah football from ESPN 700 and Ute Sports Radio Network. From the Big O Tires broadcast booth here at Allegiant Stadium, Bill Riley, Scott Mitchell upstairs, Stevenson, Sylvester downstairs. Here's our good Steve Spatafor spat stat for us today. Utah has had two third downs today. One was third and 18. They did not convert that one. That last one was third and goal at the 20. They did convert that one. Credit the offensive line for giving Devin Dampier all day to throw.
1: Yeah, I think that was one of the questions. You know, how are these new tackles going to do? And he had all day to throw, like as you said, and a lot of it was because of those guys did a great job and gave him the time. And love the decisiveness of the throw that scored the touchdown, but it was all possible because the offensive line blocked and pass protection.
0: Now tied at 14. We've got 10:05 to play here in the first half. A first half brought to you by Bud Light. Easy to drink and easy to enjoy. And our friends at doTERRA, the official essential oils partner of University of Utah football. Dylan Curtis kicking left to right as you listen to it. This is a line drive kick, and Barney takes it five yards deep, and he's bringing it out. 5 to the 10 to the 15, Ja'Cory Barney. He's not getting any further than the 16-yard line. Excellent special teams play by Nate Tillman, the backup safety. Barney's got great speed. He and Williams are both very good, but Utah's covered it well here today.
1: Yeah, they have no fear, no conscience whatsoever, but Tillman did a nice job of getting off a block and just came down the field with some vengeance and made a play on top of it.
0: So it's an 86, making an 84-yard field here for Nebraska, and T.J. Lateef, their freshman quarterback, who executed two touchdown drives on the first two. Utah stopped them on the last. We'll see what they get to do right here. Makai Nelson, the tailback. Play action pass for Lateef. He's going to try to keep it, and he's going to be swallowed up back at the 15-yard line. Aliki Viamahi playing his final game as a Ute. We'll get credit for, a sack on that play, and it'll be second down at 11.
1: Yeah, and Utah's had so much success with that, or Nebraska has, and then the quarterback pulled it right there because the safety blitzed, and then the troops rallied and got him for no gain.
0: So second down at 11, Makai Nelson's the tailback. He stands next to Lateef in the gun. Three receivers split to the right-hand side here. Now one comes in motion on second and 11 for the 15-yard line. Lateef to pass. Lots of time. Fires caught. 20, and down at about the 22 goes Dane Key. Tackle on the play by Lander Barton right there with him. Blake Cotton, third down coming up.
1: Yeah, this defense, you know, it's a new quarterback, not really familiar with him, but, man, he is staring a guy down right there. I mean, his eyes did not get off that wide receiver for 1 second. You really got to take advantage of that. And
0: Huskers 3 for 5 on third down. They face a third down and 5 here. Just under 5 yards to the 26 they've got to get. What will Morgan Scally do? Scally calling the defense one more time here today before he's a full-time non-play calling head coach beginning next year. Lateef motions Mosey out of the backfield. Watch the quarterback keeper here. And a timeout taken by Nebraska, their second.
3: Nebraska has taken their second charge timeout of the half. It's 30 seconds in length.
0: So they want to get everybody on the same page on a big third down right here. I'll say this. The young quarterback for a true freshman looks pretty composed. I know he's got 3 games under his belt. He played the last 3 games of the year. But for a guy that's a true freshman who was clearly not counting on playing this year, Scott, I think Lateef has shown a little something here tonight.
1: He really has. I mean, he hasn't really been rattled at all. You know, a couple throws here and there, but seems to be, you know, fine. If they were going to run that quarterback draw, because that's been on that last play, Utah had more men in there than they could defend. I wonder if that's why they called the timeout. Be interesting to see if these coaches switch up what they were going to do now that they've seen the other team. Utah was in a 2-deep safety, and they might show blitz here on this play.
0: Well, when they've gotten pressure, it's rattled Lateef just a little bit. Third down and 4.5. Got to get to the 26-yard line, 8:35 to play first half. Can the Utah defense get Nebraska off the field again? Lateef in the gun. Mosey next to him. Wide receiver in motion. Third down and 4.5. Lateef to pass. Flags fly, and this is going to be procedure on the left side of that offensive line for the Huskers.
3: False start. Offense number 59. 5-yard penalty. Remains third down.
0: Henry Litovsky. The left guard moved just a little early that time. Well, maybe more than just a little early. The right tackle moved early, too.
1: Hey, maybe he was on time. Everyone else was just a little late.
0: Yeah. Third down and 9 now. A little bit tougher now for the freshman, Lateef. 3 receivers split wide to the right-hand side. Tight end to the left slot. Tailback again. Ives. Utah showing just 3 at the line of scrimmage. Now they show blitz. Here they come at Lateef. He's going to scramble to his right. Throw down the field. Incomplete. Nobody out there. Pressure came on the delayed blitz by Utah. It was Jonnu Hall and Lance Holtzclaw that were in there and forced the incompletion. And back-to-back drives now. The Utah defense gets Nebraska off
3: rolling
0: the field.
3: Rolling is number 44 was in the area. It's an incomplete pass. Fourth down.
1: Yeah, Utah shows a 3-man. Looks like they're going to drop everyone. Play coverage, and then right at the last second they just brought the house. Wasn't ready for it. That's kind of a young quarterback not familiar with that kind of stuff.
0: Second straight three and out for the Utah defense. Mata Carvalho standing at his own 43. Archie Wilson inside of his own five to punt this for Nebraska on fourth and nine. Wilson kicks with both feet, that time with a left foot. High, and a fair catch called for by Carvalho. And again, a cover man right in his face, but he fair catches and makes it complete at the 40-yard line, and that's where Utah will take over. How about Archie Wilson kicking left-footed and right-footed?
1: Yeah, and
0: pretty impressive.
1: And he steps backward, too. When he gets it, he just kind of takes a step back to kick it. It's very unusual motion.
0: Timeout on the field. When we get back, Utah.

0: a chance to take the lead. 8:20 to play here in the second. Utah 14 and Nebraska 14 from Las Vegas. It's ESPN 700 and the Ute Sports Radio Network.
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0: CR England, great partner of Utah football, fighting childhood hunger. 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Best starting field position of the day for Utah at their own 40-yard line. Tied at 14 with just over 8 minutes to play here in the first half. Nebraska's first two drives went 82 and 75 yards for touchdowns. The last two drives, three plays 8 yards and a punt. Three plays 1 yard and a punt.
8: Yeah, and all of it's about first down. You know, Utah on defense is winning on first down.
0: Well, guess who's in the game for the first time? It's our old friend Bird Ficklin. In at quarterback off that right-hand side, and Nebraska's ready for him. Bird gets back to the line of scrimmage, and that was it. Excellent tackle by Donovan Jones, the corner. They've seen that on tape.
8: We were asking for – yeah, there's just too many guys right there.
0: Yeah.
8: The play was supposed to go inside, and they really plugged it up, and then Bird had nowhere to go.
0: So second down and 10 at the 40-yard line. Dampier back in the ball game now with an empty backfield. Brings a man in motion, throws out to the outside. It's caught there by Dallin Bentley, 50, 45, and down up the sidelines. Ooh. Tiptoes and steps out of bounds finally at the Nebraska 36-yard line. That's going to be a gain of 24 yards and a Utah first down.
8: This is kind of that oh shoot thing just in a different version, because that's something Utah hadn't shown all year.
0: Two receivers left, three on the right-hand side. First and 10 for the Nebraska. 36, handoff. Bird Ficklin on an end-around. Bird picking his way forward and picks up about 3 yards down, maybe 4 yards to the 32-yard line. We haven't seen that either, Bird on the end-around.
8: No.
0: Buford, the safety, made the tackle on the play. Call it second down and 6 coming up.
8: You know, and it's just one of those things. You just got guys that can make plays and just want to find ways to get the ball in their hands, and this is clearly a new wrinkle to what's happening. You know, then you do that, and you can throw the ball, and there's just a lot you could really do with that.
0: Ficklin spread wide to the left-hand side as a quarterback. He's the far receiver on the outside. Devin's going to keep it himself on second down and 6. Gets to the 30, picks up 2. They'll bring up third down and 4. Dampier's now run for 37 yards on the day. Vincent Shavers, Jr., the linebacker, made the

0: tackle. Might be four down territory here if you're Morgan Scally. We'll see.
1: Interesting play, that last one, because like no one touched Dampier. He was 4 yards down the field before he even got touched, and then it just kind of closed up. There was nowhere to go.
0: Fick went out of the ball game. Parker, the tailback. Got a fullback offset in front of Devin Dampier in the shotgun. Three receivers in the ball game as well. They bring Ryan Davis in motion. Devin's going to throw. Now he's going to look, avoid the rush, step up, fire, incomplete. He had Dallin Bentley wide open at the 20-yard line and missed him. Now if you're Morgan Scally, do you kick the field goal or you keep the offense out there? They're going to keep the offense out there.
1: Yeah, I don't know if he missed him or if he got hit when he was throwing it. Nice job of just staying in the pocket here. It just doesn't quite have his feet set enough to make a good throw right there because Bentley's wide open on that play. I like Devin, though, staying in the pocket like that and moving around and keeping his eyes downfield, though.
0: Here we go, fourth down and four, Utah for the Nebraska 30-yard line. Parker in the backfield. Davis comes in motion. Devin's going to throw. Dumps it off to Wayshon. He's got the 25-20 inside the 15 and out of bounds at the Nebraska 13-yard line. Safety valve, outlet man, call him what you will. He picks up 17 yards at a Utah first down.
1: Yeah, again, something Utah really hadn't shown a lot of, the back out of the backfield as a receiver. And some fun little wrinkles to this offense, you know, as it's evolved. And I love the calls because you can get so many high percentage plays that are hard to defend and keep drives going.
0: Inside the Canyon View Credit Union red zone again goes Utah. First and 10 at the Nebraska 13-yard line. Parker the tailback. Devin Dampier, the quarterback. Three pass catchers in the pattern for Devin. He hands off to Wayshon. He's got the 10 and driven backwards. Nebraska met him at the 10 and drove him backwards. The two linebackers, Watson Trent, Chavers Jr., led the tackling that time for the Big Red. That'll bring up second down at 7.
1: That was the same play like that Devin had. He's like through the line of scrimmage. It looks like it's going to be a big play, and then it just totally collapses. A weird visual. Like it should have been bigger plays, and it just, you know, it's still a nice game, but should be bigger.
0: Utah now with 226 total yards on the afternoon. Second down and 7 at the Cornhusker.
1: Whoa.
0: 10-yard line. Bird Ficklin, the quarterback now, brings a man in motion. Ficklin keeps it himself. Bird Ficklin bouncing to the outside and dropped right at the line of scrimmage at the 10.
1: Bird's got to stay inside. You got to stay. Follow your block. It's a counterplay. And he bounced out of the hole again. He really needs to stay in it. Here
0: Cameron Lenhart, the tailback, or the defensive end, did a nice job filling along with Donovan Jones. And third down and 7 now at the Nebraska 10.
1: Nebraska's ready for that quarterback counter. Got everyone and their dog on that one.
0: Well, Bird can throw it. At some point, maybe you let him throw. Parker, the tailback. Bentley right, two receivers left. Devin out of the shotgun, motions Wayshon out. Third down and 7. Devin's going to throw, pumps once, throws toward the 4-yard line. Is it caught? It's incomplete. Tried to squeeze that in to Dallin Bentley.
2: It's an incomplete pass, fourth down.
0: That'll bring up 4th and 7. That will bring the field goal team out. Now Utah will get some points with 4:16 to play here in the first half.
1: It's a nice, accurate throw. It's in the right spot. Bentley just can't seem to hold on to the ball.
0: The defender had a hand on it, too. That was pretty good coverage by the linebacker.
1: Yeah.
0: This will be a field goal from the right hash. We'll call it 28 yards for Dylan Curtis. Outside of one game this year, Dylan's been terrific. This kick is up, and this kick is good. And with 4:13 to play before halftime, Utah in front now, 17-14.
1: You know, it's hard when you go for it on fourth down and then you get in a situation and you still kick a field goal. It feels like you almost waste that opportunity. You know, it's like if you're going to go for it all the way. But, you know, they got the points. It's fine. Just doesn't feel right after you've gone for it on fourth.
0: Field goal brought to you by G2G Protein and Energy Bars. When you eat one, you'll know that scoring drive, 10 plays, 50 yards, 4:07 off the game clock. And Dylan Curtis knocks it through for his 11th field goal on the year. And Utah's got to be pretty happy with their freshman kicker out of Murray High School. Got a bright future in front of him.
1: Yeah, and you watch Dylan through the year as he's gotten, like, he's just relaxed a little bit, you know. You're young, you're inexperienced, you got a lot of nerves, and he just seems to be at a point where he's really managing and handling the nerves of being a kicker in a big-time college football program.
0: First half being brought to you today by Pepsi and Smith's, two great sponsors, the official grocer and official soft drink sponsor of Utah football. Dylan Curtis will tee it up at his own 35. Barney and Williams back deep to receive, and well, with the exception of one time today, they brought them all out. Curtis puts his right foot into it and drives this one high and end over end, and that one's going to go out the back of the end zone. They'll have nothing to do with that one. First and 10 is where Nebraska will start at their own 25-yard line.
1: You know, so, maybe this whole thing of being aggressive on the kicks is just a bowl game thing. You know, you say, hey, let's just be aggressive. Let's not follow the tradition.

0: happened and worked okay for Nebraska this year. Both their returners are outstanding.
1: I always look at it as it's just an extra offensive play. You know, it's just another touch. And as much as you can make it a productive one, you should.
0: First and 10, Huskers from their own 25-yard line trailing for the first time today. 17-14. Tailback Makai Nelson. They're going to turn and give it to Nelson. He moves straight ahead, picks up about two out to the 27-yard line. After those first two drives, Utah's done a little bit better job against the run, Scott.
1: They have, and they're just being more active. I think Sly said it best, where they just got to have that extra effort to not get blocked or washed down or to get off of blocks or, you know, just play. It's kind of that downhill mentality, you know, playing stout and tough, and you're seeing more of that at this offensive or defensive front for Utah.
0: Second down and 8. Nelson stays in a tailback pistol formation this time for the Huskers. Again, they give it to Nelson. He tries a cutback, and again, he's stacked up at the line of scrimmage. Trey Reynolds there at linebacker for Utah, as is young Carson Kafusi. Yet another in the great line of Kafusis who have come through the University of Utah. Carson's going to be a really good one. Jackson Benny there as well. Third down coming up now.
1: I think a family reunion with the Kafusis would be an interesting thing.
0: Very athletic and competitive, that much I can guarantee you. Nebraska converted on their first three. Now they're 0 for their last two on third down. It's third down and 8 here from their own 27. Latif to pass, pressure coming. Looking, stepping up, trying to run, taken down from behind. Trey Reynolds got him, and that's going to be a second sack of the afternoon. The young man from Queen Creek, Arizona, records the sack, and the Utah defense with a third consecutive three and out.
1: Yeah, and again, that's that same look on the last third down, and it just looks confusing to the quarterback, but just a great effort there by Trey Reynolds to make the tackle. Those are hard. Quarterback gets ahead of steam and, you know, gets a little jukey on you, and just an excellent effort of getting the quarterback to the ground.
0: Which foot will Archie Wilson kick it with this time, his right or his left? Going to be a left-footed punt, rugby style. High and wobbly, and Carvalho backs up and takes it and then gets dropped all the way back at the 25-yard line. He caught it at the 27, backpedal, and they drop him at the 25. Mata just wanted a chance to return one. And so Utah will have a 75-yard field to begin things here, leading 17-14. And, Scott, a chance to get some points, maybe get a 2-for-1 here because, you know, you got the ball to begin the second half. You got 2:12 and all your timeouts to play here before halftime.
1: Again, another situation that Morgan, this is new to him, you know, and how well does he manage that and how much does he understand what you just talked about, the 2-for-1 and managing the ends of half is a huge thing to take advantage of.
0: First and 10, Dampier. Now Wayshon Parker, the Wildcat quarterback. He's going to keep it himself. Wayshon picking his way forward. Gets two, give him one, to the 27-yard line. We are way high above Allegiant Stadium. The one thing I can tell is the pink shoes of Wayshon Parker.
2: This is the two-minute timeout of the first half.
0: So the two-minute timeout hits, and Utah leads at 17-14. See if they can get some points before halftime. We're back to Allegiant Stadium next. It's Utah football from ESPN 700 and the Ute Sports Radio Network.
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1: 2 minutes to play before halftime. Utah 17, Nebraska 14 here at the Las Vegas Bowl here at Allegiant Stadium in the desert. Utah 4-2 all time in Vegas Bowls. Trying to make it a fifth win. Last time they were here was a loss. Like to remedy that and get Morgan Scalley his first career win as a head coach. His team's got the football. All three timeouts remaining. And about 74 yards to pay dirt. But with Dylan Curtis's leg, they could probably get in field goal range if they get around that 35-yard line.
2: Yeah, plenty of time to manage this situation. It's a big down. You know, you got to get something pretty productive, either first down or a very, very manageable third down.
1: Devin Dampier, the quarterback, spreads the field, empties the backfield on second down and 9. Ryan Davis in motion. Devin looking to throw. Throws the out cut to Davis beyond the 35 to the 38-yard line. That's going to be first down yardage. Good to see Ryan back. He had such a great and productive season and then got hurt late in the season. It's great to have him back here for his final career game.
2: Yeah, and he just needs to get up and go. I mean, you're just wasting time here. Let's go.
1: Clock has stopped momentarily. Now they'll set it and wind it. First and 10 at the 38-yard line. Now what do we have?
3: Ruling of the runner being down beyond the line, the gain is under video review. Timeout.
1: So they thought maybe he went down around the 35, 36-yard line. It would still be a first down, but it would be about 2 to 3 yards further back.
2: Yeah, I guess, you know, we'll see what happened. Of course, we haven't seen the review on it, but I like the design of the play. You know, they're in a 2D look, and they bring a guy in motion, and then he comes back.
1: Yeah, he's definitely down. Yeah, if that knee is down, and I'm going to say it's down about 2 yards. Well, no, it would be right near the first down marker. Just inches. It's probably going to be second down, make it third down in about half a yard based on the replay we just saw.
2: Wonder if there. Well, I know there's a way. You just need to be able to use like technology, and it just make this so much faster.
1: Do you mean those old guys carrying the chains out there might not be the most technologically advanced method of measuring a first down?
2: I mean, yeah, and your eyeball just seeing it. I mean, I think the officials do a pretty remarkable job, but I still think it's somewhat of a guess because they got to run up or back to where. To where the action is, they're not necessarily just all right in a straight line, you know. So they're looking at it from an angle. I just think it's tough, and in this world of football, we want to get it as right as we can. Because I think it's hard for them to determine this look and see exactly where it is.
1: Yeah, his knee was most definitely down. It's not going to be where the ball is marked at the 37. The question is, did he get beyond the yardage to gain? And now we're going to have the ruling from our referee and the SEC officiating crew here. And if it's not a first down, they'll set it and roll the clock immediately, and Utah will lose a handful of seconds. Here's the call.
2: Now it's third
3: After
2: down.
3: Video review, the receiver caught the ball with his knee on the ground a half yard beyond the 35-yard line, which is short of the line to gain. There was 1:58 on the clock. Neither team has elected to use as a timeout, so there's a 10-second runoff. Please reset the game clock to 1:48. It'll start on the ready for play. Third down.
1: Okay. So third about half a yard here for Utah. Ryan Davis, knee went down. He was not touched, but the knee went down. That's if I was the czar of college football for a day, one of the things I would change is down by contact.
3: That's right.
2: So why is there...

0: 10-second runoff when it was an official timeout. I mean, I don't understand.
1: Here we go, third down and just inches here for Utah. Parker comes in motion. Devin keeps it himself. First down through the 35 to the 40 and the 42-yard line for a gain of about 7 yards. He'll set it and roll it. We got a Nebraska player down behind the play right now. That's the D nose guard, Elijah Judy.
2: Out for an injury.
0: Yeah, I think he was
2: presented prior to the ball being spotted.
0: I think he was juked out by Devin Dampier. This is a great move right here at the line. Just whoop, miss, make all those guys miss. And that was that counter. And everyone's going outside, and Devin does a nice job of cutting back to the inside where there's a play.
1: So the clock stops, a minute 41 to play. First and 10 Utah, their own 42. They still have all three timeouts. And we've seen Devin operate the two-minute drill very well this year.
0: Yeah, he has done a really nice job. And just really decisive. You know, sometimes when you don't have to think a lot, you just react and you can play better.
1: First and 10, empty backfield. Dampier to pass. Fires quickly. J.J. Buchanan up the slot, across the 50 and down to the Nebraska 44-yard line. Another nice quick pitch and catch. Another Utah first down. They set it quickly. Utah will go. The snap back, firing outside again. That's going to be Dallin Bentley, and Dallin went backwards instead of stepping out of bounds. They do get him out of bounds eventually, but he picks up just 2 yards to the 42-yard line.
0: Yeah, that's okay. You know, you got to understand when you make that move initially, you get to the outside because that's how you can stop the clock there.
1: Minute 28 to play, second down and 7 for the Nebraska, almost 41-yard line for Utah. Parker the tailback. Three receivers right, one to the left-hand side here for Devin Dampier. On the edge of field goal range now. Dampier's going to backpedal to pass again. Good time down the field. Ball deflected at the line of scrimmage. Well, the big defensive lineman got their hand up. He was trying to get that ball to Creed Whittemore. They knocked it down. It'll be third down and 7 now with a minute 24 to play.
0: Yeah, had a nice play going here. And it seems like so many guys get the ball knocked down. You know, just, I don't know. It just seems like I don't know what it is, but it just seems like it's happening more and more. I don't know if the quarterbacks are shorter or what's going on, but a lot of block tip passes.
1: Here we go, third down and 7 Utah. Nebraska crowds the line of scrimmage, showing pressure. Dampier passes, here comes the blitz. It's picked up. He's going down the field. It's up and caught! J.J. Buchanan again! With a defender draped all over him. He beat Sair right to the outside and down at the Nebraska 12-yard line.
0: That's almost a one-handed catch right there. But that's one of those things, Devin's really good at those accurate balls down in the red zone.
1: And a timeout now taken by Nebraska. A 30-yard pitch
2: and catch.
1: Nebraska's
2: called their third and final timeout of the half.
1: J.J. Buchanan, what a freshman year this young man has had.
0: Yeah, he really looks good and so confident and comfortable right there. And Devin does a nice job of putting it in the right location and also the right trajectory. And you've got those big tight ends, but give them a shot. You know, they're going to come down with a lot of catches. They're just really good at feeling and being physical with guys and basically out-rebounding them for a nice catch.
1: J.J.'s already got a career day now. 4 catches, 76 yards, and a touchdown for J.J. Buchanan. This would be a piece that would be so big for Morgan Scally to bring back next year. He's the type of guy that you can really build some offensive and passing game around, Scott.
0: No question. And you asked earlier, who's that player? And it's one of those guys like J.J. Buchanan. I mean, you get a tight end that can catch the ball, it opens everything else for your pass game, for everything. Creates massive mismatches. It's just a huge thing when you have a guy like that. And Utah's had some really good ones in the past, and he might be the next one.
1: Devin now 12 of 16, 210 yards and a touchdown. Utah's got it in the Canyon View Credit Union red zone for a third time today. First down, motion man. Devin's going to keep it himself to the 5 and down right near the 5-yard line. Should say at about the 6-yard line, picked up 7 yards. Vincent Shavers Jr. made the tackle, plenty of time though. The clock continues to run here with 58-57. Utah doesn't have anything to worry about. All three timeouts, they can run the football.
0: Yeah, what's nice is when you have all that time, you can really open everything up, and so it puts more pressure on the defense and gives you a higher probability of actually scoring a touchdown.
1: Wayshon Parker will play Wildcat. Devin Dampier splits wide to the right-hand side. Second down and 4. Motion man across the formation. Parker's going to keep it himself, bouncing to the outside, and he's going to be dropped behind the line of scrimmage back at the 9, and Utah's going to have to take a timeout. They'll mark him down at the 10-yard line, and timeout taken by Morgan Scally with 24 seconds. That's really one of the few things, Scott.
2: Utah's called their first charge timeout of the half. It's 30 seconds in length.
1: That you couldn't afford to have if you were Utah, a negative play. Wayshon should have known when his journey came to an end right there.
0: Yeah, and it's so hard, you know, because he's such a competitor, runs really hard right there. But those counter plays, all these backs want to bounce it to the outside, and it's just not there. You've got to just tuck it up to the inside, get as much yardage as you possibly can, and live for another down, you know. Or quit calling them, because Nebraska's clearly got that play dialed in, and it's just not been effective at all for Utah.
1: So third down and 9 from the 11-yard line for Utah. They can still get a first down. They've still got 2 timeouts. They converted a third goal at the 20-yard line a couple of series ago. You've got Buchanan, you've got Simmons, you've got Bentley, who are all big targets for you right here if you're Utah.
0: Yeah, you got a lot of options here for sure, and I really do like a throw to Bentley. You know, the other guy is Larry Simmons, who's been such a big guy down here. He had the one catch earlier, but a lot of options. So regardless, if you don't get it, you kick a field goal, and then you get the ball back in the second half.
1: J.J. Buchanan, man coverage to the outside. They motion Parker out of the backfield, 3rd down and 7. Devin's going to keep it himself. 5, 4, 3, 2, 1, touchdown. Devin Dampier on the quarterback keeper. That's his 9th rushing touchdown this year. The offensive line opened a gaping hole right up the middle, and he ran it in untouched for a Utah touchdown.
0: Yeah, one of those new tackles was the guy making the block for that play to go.
1: And Keith Olsen.
0: And I think Nebraska had the perfect defense on like to get burned on that play. They were coming with everyone, and Devin didn't even get touched.
1: That's a Pepsi touchdown for Devin Dampier. The point after touchdown is up, and it's good. And with 20 seconds to play before halftime, Utah's taking the lead 24-14. They put 21 unanswered up here on Nebraska and lead it by 10 just before halftime.
0: Yeah, that's just an impressive drive right there. Great use of the clock. And to come away with a touchdown in that situation is absolutely massive. On top of that, you force Nebraska to call all of their timeouts, so they don't really have a lot of time here to, you know, get anything going. Probably going to see a squib kick. You don't want to get a return in this situation. But just an excellent management of time right there. You know, you just see Devin Dampier really, you know, I think he's certainly gotten better and better this year, and this is about as good as we've seen him play all year, and he certainly feels confident and going to be a fun player to watch next year for sure.
1: That was their 39th rushing touchdown on the season for Utah. That sets a school record for rushing touchdowns in a year. That was Devin's 9th, and that was a Pepsi touchdown capping a 10-play, 74-yard drive that took a minute 52. Well executed by Utah.
0: I can't say it enough, Bill. Scoring touchdowns in the red zone has been just one of the most excellent things Utah's done. Wow, he kicked it off. And they've been probably one of the best teams in the country at that, and that's going to help you win a lot of football games.
1: Kickoff goes through the end zone. Nebraska will have it 1st and 10 at their own 25-yard line. No timeouts remaining. True freshman quarterback. My guess is Matt Rhule has his young man take a knee, and they head to the locker room, regroup downtown. Utah with 300 total yards here in the first half. 210 through the air and 90 on the ground.
0: Maybe the biggest story of the first half has been this defense, because it did not look like it showed up early. And it's really righted the ship here in the latter part of the second half, or second quarter.
1: Here's a handoff, tailback Isaiah Mosey. Picks up about 3 yards to the 28, and that should be the final play of the first half. And we'll hear from Kyle Whittingham momentarily here. Kyle Whittingham. Wow.
0: You've been saying that for 20 years.
1: Old habits die hard. We'll hear from Morgan Scally coming up here momentarily. As he does his first halftime interview, a little walk and talk with Stevenson Sylvester here momentarily, as Scally takes a lead to the locker room of 24-14. A very good first half here for Utah. How about Devin Dampier accounting for 272 of Utah's 300 first half yards?
0: Yeah, Devin's been just electric, and it's, you know, what we alluded to in the pregame. What's it going to look like with a healthy Devin Dampier? And my goodness, it's looked massively impressive here. Going to be interesting the second half and moving into the offseason, what happens.
1: So Morgan talking to television right now for the first time. We'll have a Ken Garf sideline update with Sly, then the America First Credit Union halftime show coming up. Scott and I will go over some of the numbers and highlights for you, and then we'll get you scores from around college football today as we'll have a playoff game tonight. The bowl season itself winding down. The big games coming up today and tomorrow in the world of college football. But here in Las Vegas, the only game and the only score that matters right now is Utah up 10 at the half. Didn't look great early, but Utah's defense stiffened up and the offense continued to execute. And they lead it by 10 here at the half, 24-14. Sly, go ahead with Coach.
3: Coach, those first couple drives, the defense gave up some yards but made some great adjustments. What things did you guys make to improve the defense?
4: Play assignment sound, you know. Guys holding their gaps, reading counter, you know. Gap schemes can screw with you a little bit, but bottom line is our guys are playing a lot more assignment sound.
3: Amazing. In the second half, how do you finish this game?
4: Just what we're doing. Stop the run, force them to throw on third down, right? Get them behind the sticks, continue to be efficient on offense on third down.
3: Thanks, Coach.
4: Okay, you got it.
1: Thank you, Sly. Thank you, Morgan. And halftime here. That sideline update brought to you by good folks at Ken Garf. We hear you. From the Big O Tires broadcast booth, it's halftime here in Las Vegas. Utah 24 and Nebraska 14. 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
1: Back at Allegiant Stadium in Las Vegas on the final day of 2025. Utah winding down the season, and they lead here at the half. 24-14 at the Las Vegas Bowl over the Nebraska Cornhuskers. We welcome you in to the America First Credit Union Halftime Show, the official credit union of U of U Athletics, and the only place you can get the exclusive Utes Visa debit card. 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A lot to like in that first half. Utah defense didn't look good early. They gave up two long scoring drives on the first two series, but after that, zilch for Nebraska on their last four drives of the half, and Utah leads it here, Scott, by 10, 24-14.
0: Well, I think Morgan summed it up perfectly, you know, just playing assignment gap sound and getting Nebraska in third and longs and then pressuring the quarterback certainly seemed to work. And what was impressive is that Utah made the corrections. You know, you don't wait till halftime. You don't ever get to the correction. They actually made the corrections, which I think is an excellent sign. And then it's all about Devin Dampier on offense. Just, boy, he was just amazing. Throwing the football, running this offense. something really, really special and something hopefully Utah fans will be excited about next year.
1: Some first half numbers for you. Utah 300 total yards, Nebraska 174, 210 through the air for the Utes, 90 on the ground. Devin Dampier accounted for 272 of the 300 yards. He was 12 of 16 passing, 210 yards and a touchdown. He also ran 12 times for 62 yards and two touchdowns. That's how you know Devin is healthy. He ran, and those were legit runs. Those weren't scrambles and things like that. Those were 12 runs, and he looked good doing it. J.J. Buchanan, huge first half, four catches, 76 yards, and a touchdown. And, boy, how about Dallin Bentley? Three catches, 71 yards in that first half for Utah. They've been really good. T.J. Lateef, not bad for a freshman. Scott, he was 7 of 11 for 79 yards and a touchdown. Mekhi Nelson, 8 carries, 74 yards and a touchdown, but 58 of those 74 came on that very first drive.
0: Yeah, and, Nebraska has come out with some energy and some excitement and really kind of taken to the defense early. And, you know, again, it's a program that's trying to build itself back to what it knows it can be. I mean, it's one of those great programs in the country. You knew they were going to come out and fight and play hard, and they have. And, you know, on both sides of the ball, I mean, they've really, really given a great effort here. So should expect them to do that in the second half, and it's going to be an exciting, great finish to the rest of this football game and season.
1: Nebraska had six possessions, two touchdowns, three and out, one end of half. Their average start, pretty good, not too bad. Utah, they ran 30 plays. Utah, five possessions, three touchdowns, one punt, one field goal, 39 plays run in that first half. A pretty good half for both these teams, but that second quarter really dominated by Utah. 198 total yards to 17, and Utah will get the ball to begin things in the second half.
0: Yeah, and I would expect, you know, more of the same here from Utah. But when you have that balance offensively, it's really hard to stop because you got to pick your poison and you got to try one or the other. When Utah shows an ability to do both of them, it's a lights out deal, and it's really fun to watch. And then you get creative and you just kind of, you know, can call about any play you want, and it's going to work.
1: Halftime brought to you by America First Credit Union. We're here at Allegiant Stadium in Las Vegas. We'll send it back to Studio Network Control to update scores from around the country and preview tonight's playoff game coming up. At the half, it's Utah 24 and Nebraska 14, and this is Utah football from ESPN 700 and the Ute Sports Radio Network. Back inside Allegiant Stadium, just shy of second half action, Bill Riley, Scott Mitchell, Stevenson Sylvester, Utah 24, and the Nebraska Cornhuskers 14 as we get you ready for second half action. We'll hear from Sly momentarily. What, if anything, would you like to see a little bit different in that second half, Scott?
0: Oh, boy. You know, the second quarter was just absolutely brilliant. You know, I think for me it's just I want to see a finish. You know, I want to see this team just really dial it in. Not be complacent. Just execute on both sides of the ball. Just fundamental execution. Finish this football game. Finish out the season. I just don't want to see lackluster, we got it made kind of mindset.
1: Well, you and I both saw Jason Beck out in the hallway, and he seemed like he was in a pretty good place, didn't he?
0: He really did. You know, Jason's just a really kind of casual guy, and I love his philosophy just from the start, and it's all about just kind of taking what you have and creating your offense around it, finding guys you can trust, and then dialing up plays and creating plays and designing plays to get these guys in a position. He's just done a masterful job of it this year, and you've seen the evolution of so many players. And, you know, Devin wasn't 100% this year, and he still was one of the most productive offenses in the country. Just took what he had and just really, really made a lot out of it. Very, very, very impressive.
1: Our game today being brought to you by our friends at Ken Garf. We hear you. 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Good to have them on board. University of Utah Health and Sports Medicine. They've been fantastic. America First Credit Union, great sponsors as well. We're just thrilled to have all these good folks that are part of it. Anheuser-Busch and Bud Light, easy to drink and easy to enjoy. They've been great partners. Smith's, the official grocer of University of Utah Athletics, have been with us all season long. And one last ride here today in Las Vegas at the Vegas Bowl. Morgan Scalley was pretty direct with thoughts going into the locker room from the first half with Stevenson Sylvester. I know Sly likes to poke his head in to that halftime locker room, and we'll hear from him coming up in a minute. Dave Spatafor handed me this, Scott. Here's a comparison between this time Utah was in the Vegas Bowl and the last time when they played Northwestern. 300 total yards in the first half for Utah. 211 in the game against Northwestern. Yeah. Utah had 14 first downs in the first half against Nebraska today. They only had 3 first downs in the entire game against Northwestern. That's unbelievable.
0: Well, it was painful to watch, and it's painful to remember and hear all the effort of futility that happened that night. Just so frustrating. And this game's been great, been very entertaining, very, very clean game so far. Another opportunity, for Coach Scally to go in at halftime and address the team and, like, how do you go out and how do you finish games? I mean, any experience, any opportunity he has of being a head coach, is just so invaluable, and I really think this is just kind of fun to watch and see how he is handling this whole situation.
1: We'll check in with Sly on the sideline momentarily. First, Nebraska will kick off right to left as you listen to it, as we call it here at Allegiant Stadium. Utah will get the ball to begin things here in the second half, and that's going to be a touchback. Out of the back of the end zone it goes, and downstairs we go to Sly. Sly, what was the halftime message from Morgan Scally to his team?
3: It was good. He loved the way the team fought back, right? We had a down first couple drives, but everybody stayed in it. Offense helped out defense. Defense came through, got 3 and outs, put the offense in good scoring position, and good team football. You need to continue on like that. These guys had a good mentality. Everybody was anxious and amped, and the defense was really talking about getting this going and shutting them out in the second half.
1: Wayshawn Parker, thank you, Sly. That update brought to you by our friends at Ken Garf. We hear you. Parker in the left slot for Utah. Now he comes in motion. Dampier is going to throw it. Pumps once, looks, nothing there. Buys himself some time, scrambling. He's going to have to get rid of this football. Looking down the field, still looking down the field, and finally he'll throw it away out of bounds. Excellent work by Devin to avoid the rush, just nobody open, and Wayshawn Parker was the intended receiver. It goes incomplete.
0: That for a minute felt like Bob Greasy, I think, in Super Bowl 6 or 7, where he had a 29-yard sack in a game where he just kept going backwards. But that's a good play for nothing right there. Devin kind of got out of a lot of trouble there and didn't get into any bad moves or bad situation.
1: Got an injured Husker player along the Utah sideline. That's the safety Buford, who's down right there. We won't have an injury timeout for media, but we'll keep it right here. And now Buford's being tended to by the training staff.
0: Yeah, and Nebraska's had really a rash of injuries, a rash of guys sitting out in the game, and it's been a tough thing. And it's hard late in the year because you get guys banged up like you do. And I don't even remember we had a cornerback get injured in this game. I can't remember his name now, but anyways, you just kind of get those late season injuries, and they're just part of football. And
1: good news for Nebraska. Marcus Buford, one of the team captains, walking it off to the far sideline. His brother Mario, also on this team, a couple of Chicago natives. It'll be second down and 10, Utah from their own 25-yard line, leading 24-14. All of 12 seconds into the second half. May have been a cramp for Buford. He should be okay as he walks off to the far sideline. Utah will have 2 receivers, 1 split left and 1 split right here on second down and 10. Buchanan to the right, Davis to the left. Dampier by himself in the shotgun, brings Wayshawn Parker in motion. Devin's going to keep it himself. Bounces outside 30, 35, and out of bounds at the 38-yard line goes Devin Dampier. That's a gain of 13 and a first down.
0: Boy, it's just so hard to stop this offense because there's just the potential of so many different things and so many different players. And Devin, just really fun to watch today and watch him be healthy.
1: 75 yards rushing now for Devin Dampier. First and 10, Utah. He stands by himself again in the shotgun. Spreads the field. He'll backpedal to pass. Lots of time again. Pumping once, scrambling to his left. Looking down the field. Now he's going to run it. 40. And slides down at about the 44-yard line. And that's going to be a flag and a late hit here on Nebraska.
0: Oh, those are so tough because, it's a late slide, but it's so kind of abrupt and violent, and it's going to get you a penalty.
1: SEC officiating crew today. Here's the call.
2: Targeting defense number 23.
1: Wow.
2: The previous play is under video review.
1: That's Caleb Benning, the son of Damon Benning, who's doing radio today, and a former great Nebraska running back. Here's a look at the replay, and oh, yeah. Helmet-to-helmet contact there. Yeah. That's going to be, again, I gave up a while ago trying to figure it out, but he is straight on helmet to helmet. Yeah. That seems pretty textbook right there.
0: It's so hard because, you know, what else do you do in that situation? It's just so – those awkward positions right there are just so hard to – to handle, where else, I guess you turn your head to the
1: really
0: side.
1: Well, he didn't really pull off, though. He saw Devin sliding. Yeah. He didn't really pull back, and that's probably what led to the targeting call here, and it looks like Benning is probably going to be ejected, which will be too bad for him.
0: Yeah, that's a tough one. Interesting, you know, Utah has elected early to throw the football here in this drive, you know. They've had the one quarterback run, but a lot of throws, and
2: after video review, there is no foul for targeting, just a personal foul, 15-yard penalty added to the end of the play, includes an automatic first down.
1: Like
2: number
1: I said,
2: 23
1: Scott,
2: can remain in the game.
1: I gave up years ago trying to figure out what becomes targeting and what doesn't become targeting. Maybe they're reading intent now. Maybe the officials are trying to read intent into the play, because that was clear helmet-to-helmet, face-to-face contact. Again, happy the young man can stay in the game. I don't think it was malicious. Utah gets a first down to the Nebraska 41-yard line.
0: I always felt like some officials just call it to be sure and then just let them review it.
1: Wayshon Parker, the Wildcat back, brings Dampier in motion. Now that's going to be kind of a throwback pass, and down the field he goes, caught and broken up. Oh, nice defensive play. They were trying to get that ball to Creed Whittemore coming across the field, and it was broken up by the Nebraska defense. I think Andrew Marshall might have got his hand in on that. That was the end around pass that time to Devin Dampier. Yeah, that's a great play by the defensive back, Marshall.
0: Yeah, and that's one of those you got to throw a guy open and he just waited too long and the defenders get back and you got to see that action and just float the ball out there and let Whittemore come under it and catch
1: it. Second down and 10 for the Nebraska 41-yard line. Parker in the backfield. They hand it to Wayshon. He's got the 40, dancing, moving, pushing forward, stays on his feet and falls forward to the 33-yard line for a gain of 8. Third down and short coming up. Tackle on the play by Shavers Jr., the Nebraska senior linebacker.
0: I'll tell you, one of the things I've just thoroughly enjoyed about this season is watching Wayshon run. I mean, he just runs with a passion, with an energy, with a speed, but with a toughness, and I just really enjoy how he plays game of football.
1: He needed 69 yards coming in for 1,000 on the season. He now needs 44 yards. Third down and 2, Utah for the Nebraska 33. Hand again, Parker. Nope, Devin keeps it out on the edge. First down yardage. And off that right side, down to the Nebraska 24-yard line for a first down. Picked up 9 yards. Justin Rett, the Rover backer, stopped him. Devin's now closing in on 100 yards rushing. He's at 90 for the ball game.
0: Yeah, really good read here by Devin, where that end crashes. It's real easy to read right there, and you just pull it out. Boom, off you go.
1: Clock running at 12:45 to play here in the third, 24-14 Utah. Opening drive of the second half for the Utes. Bring a man in motion. Now they hand it off. Tailback, naked Nate Johnson that time. The ultimate weapon for Utah. Picks up about 2 yards down to the 22-yard line. First time we've called Nate's name today.
0: Yeah, again, this play is there. The backs want to go to the outside. I think they want the home run play, and it's really up to the inside there. They just got to stay inside your blockers.
1: Two receivers left, two receivers right for Dampier. He's got Wayshon Parker in the backfield. Second down at 7 at the 21-yard line. Devin backs up into the shotgun. Nebraska with 4 down linemen. Dallin Bentley comes in motion. Play action pass for Devin. Fires to the outside. Caught there by Bentley. And he's wrapped up and taken down at the Nebraska 12-yard line. And that will be good for first down yardage, a gain of 9. Donovan Jones, the corner, made the tackle. And Utah once again in the Canyon View Credit Union red zone.
0: This has been a kind of an addition from what they've done, is really implementing these tight ends. And I love the calls, you know, they're off of play action. And it just very high efficient, but very effective plays here. And you're not seeing defensive guys on offense today. I haven't seen Barton or Benny or anyone.
1: From the 11.5-yard line, Daniel Bray, the tailback this time with Devin Dampier. Devin's going to throw again. Fires over the middle. Caught. Bentley inside the 5 and trips up before he can get to the end zone down at the 3-yard line. A gain of 9 more yards. Dallin Bentley now 5 catches and 90 yards on the afternoon.
0: Yeah, really nice play here, and it's just decisive by Devin. You know, he throws it to his outside shoulder. You just roll around that shoulder and you get as many yards as you possibly can really close to getting a touchdown right there.
1: Second down and a yard from the 3-yard line of Nebraska. Utah looking to extend this lead early here in the third. I formation. Fullback behind front of Dakari Rogers. Rogers bounces inside, outside, toward the goal line. Is he in? He is! Touchdown! From 3 yards out, Nakari Rogers gets his 11th touchdown rushing on the year. And Utah extends its lead out now with an early touchdown here in the third to 30-14.
0: Well, that's a statement group in there. You know, they get on all fours. You know, the backs are in a four-point stance, fullback, and it's just like smash mouth, here we're coming at you kind of deal here. Nakari, he's such a tough runner right there. Just a beautiful, beautiful play. It's just a want-to thing, you know, and that's what I was talking about. Finish the freaking game.
1: PAT up, PAT good. Nicely done by Dylan Curtis. 10 plays, 75 yards out of the locker room for Utah. Took 4:20 off the clock. And with 10:40 to play here in the third, Utah has scored 24 unanswered and lead at 31-14. For the Big O Tires broadcast booth, this is Utah football from ESPN 700 and the Ute Sports Radio Network.
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16: Fall camps have begun for the Utes, Cougs, and Aggies. 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
1: 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It is blanket season now. We're almost in January. Get one of those great soft Minky blankets. That's a good statement, Scott, coming out of the locker room, going 10 plays, 75 yards, and really just doing whatever you want to do on offense. And Devin really looked sharp throwing the football today, 14 of 20, 228 yards.
0: Yeah, it's been one of the biggest differences between these two teams. And as I said, the pregame, Devin throws the ball better when he's healthy. And he throws it on time. He throws it with philosophy. He throws it with confidence. And you just see a guy who's really seeing the football field. But almost all of it is off of play action. Very little is actually, drop back. And it's just a credit to what this offense can do when it's working on all cylinders. It's very explosive and super fun to watch.
1: Stats man extraordinaire Dave Spatafore tells me 28 yards on that drive rushing and 18 yards passing for Devin Dampier. 31-14 Utah. Dylan Curtis to kick it off. Barney and Williams back deep. We've seen him try to return some of these kicks, which is a rarity today in college football. Line drive kick. That one's going to skip, hop, and be returned from 2 yards deep in the end zone. That's the 10. That's the 20. And down at the 22-yard line, and a flag flies in from deep behind and one in front of the play as well. I think we're going to get a hold or a block in the back of some sort right here on the Nebraska Cornhuskers.
0: Yeah, typically when a guy's going one direction and then he shifts the other way, sometimes it causes guy to hold.
1: Get a call right here from the officiating crew and everybody walking backwards.
17: There are two fouls by the return team. Holding, return team number 54, that penalty is declined. Holding, return team number 32. That's a 10-yard penalty enforced from the spot of the foul. First down, Nebraska.
1: So this ball will be spotted all the way back at the 10-yard line, a 90-yard field in front of freshman quarterback T.J. Lateef, who hasn't played badly today, 7 of 11, 79 yards and a touchdown, but Utah's really tightened the screws on this Nebraska offense their last several drives. Mosey the tailback, four receivers, now they motion Mosey out. Lateef by himself at his own 5-yard line. Utah rushing four, Lateef backpedals to pass, looking, throwing out, and incomplete. He lobbed that in the direction of Dane Key, kind of. He had a rusher in his face that time, and it goes incomplete.
0: Yeah, I couldn't tell you where that ball was going. Just went somewhere. It was like I didn't expect this to go where it was. Maybe he thought the guy was going to go to the outside or not. But
1: Lance Holdsclaw had a hand up in his face that time. Worst starting field position, by the way, here for the Huskers. 90-yard field, second down and 10. Mosey remains in as the tailback. Will they keep it in the backfield this time? Utah with five at the line of scrimmage. Yep, they will. Play action pass thrown to the tight end, and he stays on his feet to the 15. Out to the 16 goes Luke Lindemeyer. First time we've seen him target a tight end today, and Lindemeyer picks up six. It'll be third down and four.
0: Yeah, interesting. Nebraska is elected to kind of throw the ball here. Little play action, throwing the ball on first down. Maybe they feel like, hey, this Utah team is going to, you know, we gotta keep up with them, and they're only going to do that by throwing.
1: Nebraska's been stopped on their last three third downs. They're 3 for 7 in the ball game. They face a third down and four. Lateef in the shotgun. Mosey next to him. He backpedals to pass, pressure off the edge. Sacked and dropped by Lance Holdsclaw. All the way back at the Nebraska 7-yard line. Holdsclaw came unblocked off the edge and gets his second sack of the season.
0: Yeah, he clearly just beats a guy right now, and quarterback doesn't have anywhere to throw, but it's getting to the quarterback on time, and nice to see that there's an energy and a speed to get around that edge. You know, that's an art, and Holdsclaw did it very nicely right there.
1: So Archie Wilson will punt again, the ambidextrous, if that's what you call it with your feet, punter. He kicks with both his left and his right feet. This time a left-footed punt. End over end, Carvalho backpedals and takes it at his own 48. Mana up the field to the 50, and that's where they'll stop him after a 2-yard gain. 8:59 to play here in the third and a timeout on the field. Utah will have its best starting field position of the afternoon when we get back, leading at 31-14. 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For the Big O Tires broadcast booth, Bill Riley upstairs with Scott Mitchell. Downstairs, Stevenson, Sylvester Sly. What's changed with this Utah defense? They were getting gashed early on, and the last three or four drives, they've been excellent.
3: Yeah, it's really just energy. You can see it. You can feel it. You can see the communication on the sidelines when they come back from a play. It's energy. Guys want to make a play. I'm not just succumbing to blocks. I'm not just accepting it. I'm getting off this and making plays. There's a lot of energy. I felt it in the locker room, and that's exactly how they came out on that drive. Great job by this Utah defense.
1: How about this? Nebraska's last five possessions got 13 plays, 8 yards, 4 punts, 3 3-and-outs. That's pretty good defense.
0: Yeah, and what makes it worse is if you think of the actual time, you know, when Utah got the ball back and went down the field and scored, and then you go into halftime and then Utah gets the ball back again. It's really hard to get in a rhythm when you're hardly on the field.
1: Bird Ficklin, your quarterback. Devin Dampier split wide to the right-hand side. Bird's going to run the ball to the left-hand side here on first and 10. He's got the 50, keeps his feet, and down he goes to the 46-yard line for a gain of 5 on first down into Nebraska territory. Tackle on the play by Lenhart. The defensive end, and now we've got another injured player down for Nebraska.
17: Sign off for an injured player.
1: I'm not sure if these are cramps or if these are injuries. That's Jameer Khan, the backup safety, who's not played a ton, but he's down right now.
0: Yeah, you get a lot of guys who are out, and then you got guys coming into play, and they don't have that kind of built-up game shape. You know, and then they're out there running at full speed, and who knows what kind of happens. Or the water's just bad in Nebraska, and it's just, it causes a lot of, you know. Maybe the Nebraska corn isn't very good. Well, I don't know.
1: I lived in Nebraska. My first job out of college was in Nebraska. They had pretty good water. The corn is good.
0: Is it good?
1: Yeah, it's good.
0: Yeah.
1: It is good.
0: I mean, they are the corn huskers, so yeah. You would hope it would be good.
1: I mean, I don't know if it beats Iowa corn, but they're both pretty good if you like corn. He's helped off. Jameer Khan's going to walk off the field. They're a little short at safety. Their starting safety, one of their best defenders, Deshaun Singleton, is out today. He's one of the team captains. He was an honorable mention All Big Ten player. And Khan's one of the backups. Now he's out. So now they're down to one Rover back. Second down and five for Utah for the Nebraska 46-yard line. Jason Beck really feeling it here today, dialing up great play after great play for Utah. Utah now with 365 yards of total offense. Ficklin stays in at quarterback for Utah. Field spread. Dampier in the right slot. Bird's going to keep it straight ahead. He's got the 40 and down right there. That'll be first down yardage. Needed five, picked up six. Watson Trent with a tackle.
0: Yeah, and I think they got the memo on this. This quarterback counter, everyone is trying to go outside. Great blow. My goodness, just a tremendous block there by offensive tackle for Utah, and didn't quite get his number. But, man, what a great play.
1: Ficklin stays in at quarterback here for Utah. He brings Dampier in motion. Devin takes the handoff, spins, and looks to throw down the field. He's taking a shot for J.J. Buchanan. Caught! Touchdown! No, they'll say incomplete. No, it's a touchdown! Oh, wait a minute. And there's a flag on the play, and they're going to get offensive pass interference on J.J. Buchanan.
17: Pass interference, offense number 81. 15-yard penalty from the previous spot. Repeat first down.
1: We had everything on that play. An incomplete, a touchdown, and then a pass interference.
0: I think the officials say, no. Okay, fine, it's a touchdown, but no, it's not because you pass interference. I don't know why that's pass interference. That's just two guys fighting for the ball right there. That's... Well, he does fall backwards. All right. Never mind.
1: It's pass interference. Yeah. He grabbed his jersey and shoved him backwards.
0: Well, he did.
1: I want J.J. to have that touchdown as much as anybody, but that's...
0: Okay, he did. He kind of manhandled him, actually. He just ripped him and threw him about 4 yards in the back of the end zone.
1: J.J.'s 6'5", 220. He's a lot bigger than that corner Archie Marshall. Or, I'm sorry, Andrew Marshall.
0: But this is the kind of stuff, you know, you have Ficklin in, he hands off to Dampier, who throws the ball down the field. You know, that's kind of fun stuff you can involve
1: with. First and 25, back in the 45. Play action pass for Devin again. Throws outside. Incomplete. Tried to squeeze that into J.J. Buchanan at the 50-yard line. Pretty good coverage out there by Donovan Jones to break it up. Second down and 25 coming up.
0: Yeah, you get these tight coverages right here, and you got to pump it. Just go a little out and up, and he'll be just wide open. When you get an over-aggressive defender, you got to use their over-aggressiveness against them.
1: So second down and 25 now, back at the Utah 45-yard line. Pass interference sets him back quite a bit. Devin by himself in the shotgun. Five receivers spread the field. Devin looking to throw down the seam. Caught. That's his guy, Ryan Davis. Inside the 40 and down to the 36 of Nebraska. That's a nice chunk play right there. They mark him down at, where do they mark him? 36-yard line. That's a gain of almost 19 yards. Third down and manageable coming up here for Utah. They go with some tempo now. Devin again in the shotgun by himself, looking to throw, looking, buying himself some time. Now he's going to scramble to the outside, throw that ball down the field. Caught! Excellent catch by Wayshawn Parker inside the 15 and out of bounds at the Nebraska 14-yard line for a gain of 22 yards.
0: This is like Tecmo Bowl stuff. I mean, this is Dampier running all around everywhere. Great awareness in the pocket. Again, when he's healthy, man, he can throw the ball pretty good.
1: First and 10 at the Nebraska 14. First down, handoff, Parker. Nope, Devin, right side 10. Devin to the 7 and out of bounds. Excellent play fake by Dampier. Picks up 7 yards, forced out of bounds by Donovan Jones, and another Nebraska player down on the play.
0: I think it's the water.
1: That is Riley Van Poppel. Here's a little bit of Riley Van Poppel trivia. Alonzo may know that name because Riley Van Poppel's father, Todd Van Poppel, was one of the great pitching prospects in Major League Baseball recent years. He pitched many years for the Texas Rangers. And his son is a pretty good defensive tackle right now for the Nebraska Cornhuskers. Remember that name, Scott? Todd Van Poppel?
0: I do, yeah. It's a great name. Hate to see these guys keep getting injured.
1: He's walking off under his own power. Yeah. I think it's you haven't played a game in a month.
0: Yeah.
1: And maybe a little bit of cramping here. Second down and 3, Utah for the Nebraska 7-yard line. Trying to really put this game out of reach right now. 6:57 to play here in the third quarter. Parker in the backfield, Devin Dampier with him. Parker moves to the right-hand side. They hand it to Wayshon. Picks his way forward to the 5. Right short, about a half yard short of first down yardage. Lenhart, the defensive end, made the tackle. It'll be third down and short here for Utah.
0: Yeah, it's really short here. I would imagine that they'll probably try to run it again and get that jumbo package in there and get the guys on all fours and off they go.
1: Oh, yeah. Sammy Taulonga has checked in. He's the defensive tackle turned H-back. Utah's converted their last 5 third downs. They're 6 of 9 here on the afternoon. Play clock down to 7. Play clock down to 6. Play clock down to 5 as Devin goes under center. Play action roll to the right-hand side. Now back to the left. Throws over the middle. Nearly intercepted. Oh, goodness. Picked off by Javen Wright, the linebacker, trying to get that ball to Larry Simmons. That'll bring up 4th down and short. And they're going to keep the offense out there.
0: Yeah, he had a guy right. I mean, he should have just thrown it to Wayshon in the flat right there. He's wide open and just had him early and just think he got flushed or worried.
1: Oh, that would have been a
0: defender.
1: Touchdown,
0: yeah,
1: too.
0: He would have walked in. Wayshon's like, Devin, I thought we were boys.
1: Utah 1-for-1 on 4th down today. Wayshon Parker, the Wildcat backer. Now he'll shift around. Devin goes back into the shotgun. Strength on the right-hand side. He brings Parker in motion. Devin keeps it himself. Toward the goal line, dives for the pylon. Is he in? Yes, he is. Touchdown. He breaks the plane of the goal line. Devin Dampier with his 3rd rushing touchdown today. And Utah has extended the lead yet again.
0: I tell you what, Devin's just having a day. He is just on fire and just so fun to watch here. Great effort. He just keeps his knees in the air, you know, and crosses that goal line.
1: He did indeed. The ball broke the plane. Devin now. Over 100 yards rushing. He's got 102 yards rushing and 3 touchdowns.
17: The ruling of a touchdown on the previous play is under video review. Timeout.
0: Maybe he's a little short.
1: You think?
0: I don't know.
1: I thought he crossed that plane, but then again, I thought it was targeting earlier, too.
0: Right,
1: I thought he was short earlier, too.
0: I know.
1: I don't have any idea what I'm watching right now. That looks like he's in. The nose of the ball breaks the plane of the goal line. From the up-the-line look, from the pylon cam, it sure looks like he's in.
0: I don't think you can, I don't think there's evidence to refute it.
1: If it is indeed a touchdown, that's Devin Dampier's 10th rushing touchdown on the year and a Pepsi touchdown. What an afternoon he's had.
0: Yeah, and a day like this is one that, you know, you can take into the offseason, really have it as a springboard moving into next year. Devin's really bought into the program here, and I just don't know. There's so many question marks with how college football.
17: After
0: is
17: video
0: today.
17: Review, the ruling on the field is upheld. Touchdown.
0: But it's certainly a tremendous exclamation point on the season for Devin and this offense and this team in general. Just outstanding.
1: 9 plays, 51 yards, 3:03 off the game clock, and Devin Dampier with his 10th rushing touchdown on the year. He's now got 789 yards rushing this year.
0: Wow.
1: And he's got over 2,400 yards passing. They're going to go for the extra point here with Dylan Curtis. That kick is up. That kick is good. And with 5:56 to play, Utah has scored now 31 unanswered points on Nebraska. And they have pretty much taken the starch out of the Cornhuskers here in Las Vegas. As they lead it 38-14. Time out of the field. We're back to Allegiant Stadium after this. 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

0: You guys made it. It's officially game week for Utah football. The voice of the Utes, Bill Riley, will stop by. We'll let you hear from Morgan Scally, his first press conference as the head coach of Utah football. Ute great Jake Murphy will join us, and we'll break down the RSL match against Colorado. 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
2: 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Here's a little Dave Spatafor spat stat for you. Utah's last five possessions, all touchdowns. Nine plays, 74 yards. I'm sorry. Four of the five touchdowns. There was a field goal mixed in there. 974 and a touchdown, 1050 and a field goal. 1074 and a touchdown, 1075 and a touchdown, 951 and a touchdown. So after being stymied early, Utah's really come to life here. By the way, today's crowd, Scott, what do we have?
3: 38,879.
2: Largest for a Vegas Bowl game since moving to Allegiant Stadium after the 2019 season.
3: Wow.
2: The prior high was 32,515. That was the 2021 game between Wisconsin and Arizona State. Ninth biggest crowd overall. Remember, they used to play these games back at old Sam Boyd Stadium.
3: I do.
2: Here's a kick taken 5 yards deep, and they're bringing it out again. To the outside they go, and man, oh man, Ja'Cory Barnes just got belted out of bounds by the Utah special teams at the 15-yard line. Maybe they give him the 16, but man, there's been a lot of punishment doled out on those kick returns today, but I applaud Nebraska. We don't see many kick returns in college football anymore, so I like seeing them bring them out.
3: None of them are smart and good, but, man, they're entertaining. It has been fun to watch.
2: Here's a stat Matt Rule's not going to like very much. Our friends on TV just told us 19 straight losses to AP top 25 teams.
3: Ouch. Oof.
2: First and 10, Nebraska at their own 16, 84-yard field down 38-14. Lateef rolling left, looking to throw, and he's belted behind the line of scrimmage and taken down. That's going to be a sack for Utah. Their second sack today. They did not give Trey Reynolds a sack earlier today. He'll get a sack on that one right there, and a loss of 4 yards back to the 12-yard line.
3: Yeah, and everything is, they're not giving the quarterback quick throws, you know, easy throws. It's press man coverage, so he's got to read. He's got to go to the second read, or he's, you know, he's not quite seeing it as being open. And you're getting to a point where Nebraska is really one-dimensional and Utah might be pinning their ears back and just having a field day.
2: Second down and 14 all the way back at the 12-yard line. Lateef out of the shotgun. Backpedals to pass. Pressure off the edge again. Tries to dump it in the flat. Caught and dropped. Makai Nelson had it. Let it go. He was going to get belted. There was pressure in the face. That was Jackson Benny, who nearly had a sack back near the end zone on TJ Lateef.
3: Yeah, it's so hard when you have a screen against man coverage because you've got, you know, there's no separation in zone. The linebackers drop, and where they're up on tight man coverage, it's just hard. It's hard to get any separation to have a good screen.
2: Nebraska has missed on their last four third downs. They're 3 out of 8. They have not converted this half. Third down and 14 and a timeout taken by the Cornhuskers here from their own 12-yard line with 5:05 to play here in the third quarter.
4: Nebraska's called their first charge timeout of the half. It's 30 seconds in length.
2: Scott, can I ask you a question? On first down, was TJ Lateef dropping back to pass?
3: Yes.
2: Did he roll to his left? And then he was taken down.
3: Yes.
2: Would that not be called a sack to you?
3: It should be a sack, yes.
2: He was behind the line of scrimmage.
3: Yeah,
2: it was clearly a pass play.
3: Yeah, definitely.
2: They called it a tackle for loss, but not a sack.
3: Well.
2: That's twice today, I thought. Reynolds.
3: Yeah.
2: No, had, the
3: other
2: had a
3: one,
2: sack.
3: Yeah, the other one was a loss, too.
2: Yes.
3: Do we have a review for is this a reviewable thing? Can you? Do they actually? It's a legitimate question. They ever go back and review stats later on?
2: Go back. Sometimes they'll go back and change,
3: like a day later or something. And
2: Trey Reynolds has played a heck of a game today, and he's going to be a really nice piece of this defense next year too. Utah will lose Lavani DeMooney and Lander Barton.
3: Yeah,
2: and Trey Reynolds will step up and fill one of those roles next year. All right, here we go. Third down and 14, Nebraska, trailing 38-14 here with 5:05 to play in the third. Utah showing a three-man rush. Now they bring a late blitz. Lateef rolls out to his right, throws out to his right, and one hops it incomplete. Tried to get that ball to Barr.

0: 20. Would have been first down yardage, but he threw it about 2 yards short, and that'll bring up fourth down.
1: Yeah, really tough for a young player kind of be put in this situation, especially when now it appears that Nebraska's waved the white flag on the run game, which shocks me because it was so much of their offense early on. And, you know, there's a lot of football left to be played. I'm surprised they've just abandoned it. They just say we got to throw to get back in the game.
0: Archie Wilson to punt from his own end zone. Carvalho at his own 48. Wilson gets the kick away, nearly blocked. Carvalho's going to step up and fair catch it just across midfield at the Nebraska 49.5-yard line, and that's where Utah will take over first and 10 with 4:52 to play. And maybe they did, Scott. Maybe they waved that white flag. I'm with you, though. They had really good success running the ball early. Utah did a good job adjusting, but it's almost as if once Utah adjusted, there was no counterpunch for Nebraska.
1: No, and then the offense just kept rolling for Utah. But their answer throwing the ball has not been very good. I mean, it's been very predictable and very easy to defend.
0: Dampier brings the offense out. Their best starting field position once again, just across midfield. Daniel Bray motions out of the backfield on first down and 10. Now he motions back in. They hand that ball to Daniel Bray, and he cuts himself upfield and picks up about 3 yards to the 46-yard line. I like Daniel Bray a lot, too. We haven't seen him a lot today, but this young freshman, I think, has a bright future.
1: Yeah, and Jason now is doing a nice job of kind of getting everyone involved. You're starting to see Daniel Bray. You saw Nate Johnson. You saw Bert Ficklin. So everyone's getting some good touches.
0: Bray stays in the ball game. In the backfield now motions out. Devin's going to throw. Lots of time. Good pocket again. Steps, throws, long, incomplete, trying to find Larry Simmons down the field. Overshot, the short receiver, came up short on Simmons. That'll bring up third down and long.
1: Yeah, Devin, if he just climbs the pocket here, you know, you're just going to get a really good, things open up a little bit more, and he kind of retreats himself into danger a little bit.
0: Devin now 16 of 25, 269 and a touchdown through the air today for Utah. Three rushing touchdowns as well for Dampier. 4:20 to play, third down and 7, Utah for the Nebraska 46. Design quarterback run, Devin Dampier forward, and gets just to the 43-yard line. Picking up 3 yards, that'll bring up fourth down and about 4 here for the Utes, and we'll see what they decide to do. I think they're going to keep the offense out there, or are they? Nope, the offense is coming up, and they're going to bring the punt team out here.
1: Really?
0: A little surprised.
1: Yeah, I'm surprised because of the call, you know, that they called a run there, almost looking like, hey, this is two down. And, you know, Scally's like, look, our defense is playing well right now. We can pin them back, play field position here.
0: Orion Phillips, second punt of the afternoon. Uh-oh. Now a fake's coming. They're lining up for a fake punt. They bring a man in motion, trying to draw him off sides. Are they going to be able to do it? They will not. And a timeout taken by Utah. Or
2: delay
0: a flag?
2: Game.
0: A flag.
2: Kicking team. Yeah. 5-yard penalty. Remains fourth down.
1: Yeah, save that timeout. It's not worth 5 yards in this situation.
0: Save that timeout?
1: Yep. You want to keep them for the end. Yeah, so he just takes a delay.
0: Well, I understand. Yeah. But it's 38-14.
1: You never know how. Just telling you. You know, 1980, the Holiday Bowl. You never would have thought that was going to happen. And it did.
0: So a 5-yard penalty on the attempted fake of a fake. And now Orion Phillips will punt it. And Ja'Cory Barney will stand at about his own 10-yard line. Orion's had a nice year punting the football, too, for Utah. Jack Baumeister left for Texas. Utah replaced him with another Aussie. High snap. Ooh. Kick is away. No real pressure. High hanging punt will be fair caught at about the 13-yard line. Tell you what, this SEC crew is allowing these guys to get in the face and get right up next to the punt return men when they catch these balls.
1: Yeah, each conference kind of has its kind of feel for its officials, you know. And a lot of it's how they call pass interference. And the SEC,
0: let it play. Yeah. First and 10 for the Nebraska Cornhuskers. Down big here late in the third, 38-14. Latif, your quarterback. Mosey, your tailback. Delayed handoff, Mosey right side, and he'll fall forward, pick up about 3 out to the 16-yard line. Isaiah Mosey. His dad's an assistant coach on this Nebraska staff with Matt Rhule.
1: I wonder how effective it is. You know, you recruit a kid, and then you recruit his dad who's a coach or something.
0: Maybe it went the other way.
1: Yeah.
0: Maybe his dad was on the staff, and then they recruited
1: could
0: him.
1: Could be, yeah.
0: Tight end playing in the ball game, and Latif is your quarterback. He's got the tailback, Isaiah Mosey. Second down and seven. Dropping the pass, throwing the screen. Mosey's got it. He's got some running room. 20, 25, 30. Still on his feet. 35. And wrestled down after a gain out to the 36-yard line. That'll be a 20-yard gain on a simple little screen pass. And Nebraska gets a first down.
1: Yeah, a play they tried earlier, and Utah was in man pressure. And this one where you have your back in zone, and it creates that separation, you know, because the linebackers drop back, and they have to come up. And so it works better in a zone situation here.
0: It's first down for Nebraska since all the way back in the first quarter. First down handoff to the tailback, and he gets through the hole to the 40 and out to the 43. Jonalea Ea makes the tackle. Mekhi Nelson makes a reappearance. He had a big first quarter, and since then, not a whole lot. Got a injured Utah player coming off the field right here. That's going to be Elijah Davis.
2: Officials timeout for an injury.
0: Scooby's in a little pain as he comes to the Utah bench. They'll sub out for him. And Rock Caldwell will check in.
1: Yeah, it looks like he kind of got mixed up in the middle there somehow.
0: Clock running inside of 2 minutes to play here in the third quarter. Utah 38, Nebraska 14. Three backs in the backfield, including the quarterback right here on first down. They hand it off on second down. I should say it's short, no gain. Nelson had the carry. He got stacked up in the line of scrimmage. Third down at about three coming up for the Huskers.
1: Well, you talk about just kind of changing, and you can just see it right there. You know, players are just playing in a better position in how they control their gap, and there's just nowhere to run. And that looked like the Utah defenses of old right there.
0: Big third down here. They've missed on their last five third downs, have the Cornhuskers. They're 3 for 9 in the ball game. Third down and three from their own 43. Latif by himself with the gun, back pedals to pass. Pressure coming. Steps away from it, but now he'll be dropped right at the line of scrimmage by Lavani DeMooney. He avoided the sack, but could not avoid DeMooney. No gain, fourth down coming up.
1: Yeah, it's like Trey Reynolds is, oh, man, just gets swiped, but very nice job. Quarterback's not handling pressure very well. That's for sure. That's been a challenge here for Nebraska.
0: It's like Nebraska's going to keep the offense out there. Nothing to lose at this point in time. Might be the final play of the third quarter. 35 seconds on the game clock as it rolls. Fourth down and three. Huskers 1 for 1 on third down today. Two receivers left, two receivers right. They motion Dane back across the formation. Latif to pass. Pressure coming. Throws outside. Ball deflected at the line of scrimmage and incomplete. And the Utah defense holds on fourth down.
1: You know, those deflected passes, see it all the time. And it's good because he had a guy wide open in the flat. Couldn't get the ball to him.
0: Lance Holtzclaw's having himself a nice afternoon today. That's a deflected pass at the line of scrimmage. He's got himself a sack today as well. And the Utah offense comes back out. And I'll say it again. For a third consecutive drive, they have their best starting field position of the afternoon.
1: Just keeps getting better and better as the game goes on.
0: That's almost like a turnover right there. From the 43-yard line of Nebraska, Wayshon Parker, the tailback. Wayshon needs 42 yards to get to 1,000 on the year. Throw outside complete to Ryan Davis. And he picks up 6 yards to the 37-yard line. Good tight coverage by Donovan Jones, just a better throw by Devin.
1: That can't beat a perfect throw, that's for sure. And a good time. I'm just fascinated by Utah and their willingness to throw the ball on early downs.
2: That's
1: here.
2: That's the end of the third quarter.
0: Three time quarters out in the book, and one quarter remains here in the 2025 season for the SRS Las Vegas Bowl in Nevada. It's Utah 38 and Nebraska 14. 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
0: Back inside Allegiant Stadium, a tradition at Rice-Eccles Stadium is a tradition here in Las Vegas as well. The moment of loudness for Utah football, honoring Ty Jordan and Aaron Lowe. We head to the fourth here, the final game of the 2025 season with Utah on top 38-14. I'm Bill Riley. That's Scott Mitchell. Slides downstairs. Our broadcast today being brought to you by Pepsi and Smith. Third quarter numbers, Utah 138 yards, Nebraska 23. Good balance for the Utes. 73 on the ground, 65 through the air. Nebraska minus 3 rushing yards, 26 through the air. Utah ran 23 plays to Nebraska's 12. And the Huskers, well, they're just struggling, Scott. They haven't converted a third down since middle of the first half, and this game is all Utah right now, and they're going to deliver, if they can here, the knockout blow on this drive if they can get one more score.
1: Yeah, it's been textbook, really, of how Utah has built its identity. You know, they were able to stop the run finally, and then they are scoring, you know, offensively, and they just created a one-dimensional team, and it just makes it so much easier. You pin your ears back, and off you go, and be a tough day if you're in Nebraska right now.
0: Bird Ficklin's your quarterback. Devin Dampier splits wide to the right-hand side on second down and 5. Bird brings Devin in motion. Bird's going to keep it himself and be stacked up in the backfield and dropped by Javen Wright, the linebacker, for a loss of about 3 yards. Third down and 8 coming up.
1: Yeah, it's a smart play by Nebraska right there. They had nobody deep. And you eventually got to throw the ball with Ficklin in there, which
0: Jason Buck probably knows
1: Buck,
0: it too.
1: Beck, you know, they're all related. Anyways, yeah, you got to see that note in the zero coverage, take advantage of throwing.
0: Here we go, third down and 8 from the Nebraska 41. Devin back at quarterback. Dakari Rogers next to him. Devin fakes the run, throwing to the outside, taking a shot down the field. J.J. Buchanan, and he overshoots him at the 10-yard line. Incomplete. Buchanan had a step on Sayre Wright, but it goes incomplete, and we'll see what they do decide to do here. I think they're going to bring the punt team out from the Nebraska 41-yard line. I'm a little surprised by that, too.
1: Yeah, a little bit. And I think, you know, maybe a little different yardage they might go for it, but Devin, you know, when you got the tight end, you can't, he doesn't have a second gear. You know, he's got one gear. You can't lead a tight end. Put it on him.
0: Fourth down and 8 from the Nebraska 41. Ryan Phillips back to punt it here. Nebraska will rush 4. Angling that kick toward the far sideline. Utah back to kill it. They catch it at the 4-yard line. That was Jackson Benny sprinting down there. Excellent punt by Phillips. Better coverage by Benny. And a 96-yard field coming here for Nebraska as they trail 38-14 with 14:09 to play.
1: You know, you must be fast to just be able to run down the field and catch the punt.
0: Jackson Benny is fast.
1: Yeah, I know he is.
0: Not only that, but you've got to locate it too.
1: Yeah, it's not easy to do. It's like punt return coverage. You got to get back and then work back to the ball. You can't be running toward the end zone and catch it.
0: One thing we haven't seen yet today from the Utah defense is forcing a turnover.
1: Let's go.
0: Can do it right here. Out of the shotgun, first down. Handoff to the tailback. That's running room, second level. Look out, Nelson. All the way out to the 20-yard line for a gain of 16, but a flag behind the play, and I have an idea this one's coming back. Right in that area of holding on the offensive line.
2: Holding, offense number 51. The penalties half the distance to the goal from the spot of the foul. Repeat first down.
0: That's the center, Justin Evans.
2: Correction. It's half the distance to the previous spot.
0: Started every game this season at center. They're going to go half the distance.
1: Trying to add it up in their heads right now.
0: Well, the hold occurred at about the 8-yard line, so they're going to mark it back to about the original line of scrimmage, the 4, so it'll be first down and 10 all over again. When you're backed up to the 4-yard line, there's not a whole lot more you could do about it. Nelson stays in at tailback. Latif in the shotgun in his own end zone. He's going to backpedal to pass. Throwing down the field. Caught! Excellent grab on a back shoulder throw to the wide receiver, Quinn Clark. That's Latif's best throw of the day. Back shoulder all the way out to the Utah 35-yard line for a gain of 31.
1: Yeah, Blake Cotton here. He's got pretty good coverage, but wide receiver had enough room to the sideline to work away from him right here, and just back shoulder throw perfectly executed.
0: Not bad at all. 136 yards passing now for TJ Latif, first and 10. He operates out of the shotgun by himself. Throws out to the right-hand side. Complete there. Ball juggled by the wide receiver and finally gathered back in again. That's Dane Key. Senior team captain picks up about 3 yards to the 38.
1: Yeah, and see, now Utah's kind of, I don't want to say lightened up a little bit, but just giving him these easy throws here, that just makes it so much better.
0: Second down and 7. Under center this time goes Latif. Turn and a give to the tailback. Through the hole goes Makai Nelson. Out to about the 43-yard line. 2 yards shy of the first down. Third down and short coming up.
1: Yeah, this looks like a little bit like the first couple of drives of the game. It's just kind of, hey, we're just going to line up and come off the ball and come right at you.
0: Third down and 2. Huskers have missed their last 6 third downs. They're 3 out of 10 in the ball game. Got to get to the 45-yard line. 12:25 to play in the game, and clock rolling here. Utah 38-14. Quickly up to the line of scrimmage goes Nebraska. Turning a give to the end around on the far sideline. He's got first down yardage. That's Ja'Cory Barney. And out of bounds just shy of midfield at the 48-yard line. Pick up a 5 and a first down.
1: You know, you give that kind of tush-push look, and everyone's in there tight, and that guy goes in late motion. It's really hard to defend.
0: Best look at Nebraska drive in quite some time now. They've got it all the way out to their own 48-yard line after starting at their own 4. First down and 10 as we dip under 12 to play. Mosey and Nelson, the tailbacks. Now they split Mosey out. Nelson stays in. Latif, play action. Going to keep it to the right-hand side now. TJ Latif, 45-40. And down to the Utah, 37, 36-yard line he goes. Gain of 16.
1: Yeah, and it's just a busted play, and he's just trying to make something happen out of it. And no one's there, and then just great awareness of everyone to go block somebody.
0: Yeah, this defensive stand or this defensive series doesn't seem to have quite the same intensity as the last couple we've seen.
1: No, it's definitely got a different tone to it for sure.
0: Coming up on 11 minutes to play, clock continues to run. First and 10 Nebraska at the Utah, 36. Mosey motions out. Latif stays in. Empty backfield on first and 10. Latif to pass. Three-step drop off the edge. Eludes a rusher. Throwing down the field. Has a man wide open. And it's intercepted. Intercepted by Rock Caldwell. He juggled it and came up with it at the 5-yard line. And there's that turnover we were talking about. First of the day for the Utah defense.
1: Well, congratulations, Bill. You spoke it into existence. That's how we do things around here. great play here, and the quarterback's got all day. Why in the world he ever did that? But great awareness there by Caldwell, because that ball's tipped there. It looks like they're going to get it. Three guys go up for it, and he just has the presence to see it before it gets to the ground.
0: First turnover of the day. That turnover brought to you by Stratus HR. Timeout on the field. 10:52 to play here in Las Vegas. Utah in control, 38-14. And this is Utah football from ESPN 700 and the Ute Sports Radio Network. I like to blame broadcasters for a lot of things when things go bad. I'm not taking that, but I'm also not taking credit when they go good. I did say the Utah defense needed to come up with a turnover. Sly, what did you see on that interception by Caldwell?
10: The safety just sat back. He was literally playing center field. He lofted the ball and came away with it.
0: First interception of the year for Rock Caldwell. Utah's got it first and 10 at their own 5-yard line. Wayshon Parker, the tailback. Let's see if they can get him to 1,000. There's a throw outside to Ryan Davis. He breaks the tackle at the 20 and up to the 22-yard line for a gain of 17, almost 18 yards on first down. Ryan Davis, good to have him back in the lineup today. That's his fifth catch of the afternoon.
1: Yeah, and Utah consistently coming out of drives has elected to throw the ball on early downs.
0: Devin Dampier now just shy of 300 yards passing on the afternoon. Motions Parker out. Now they'll redirect it on a handoff. Wayshon's got to that second level, and he's out to the 29-yard line. It's going to be a gain of, we'll call it almost 5 yards on first down for Wayshon Parker.
1: Yeah, Utah just continues to find creative ways to find little holes and creases where they shift and motion the backs. It's fun to watch.
0: Second down and 5. Wayshon about 37 yards away from 1,000 on the year. Takes this handoff, bounces to the outside, second level again. And beyond the first down marker out to the 36-yard line, that's a gain of 7 more yards and another Utah first down. Just feed that guy in the pink sneakers till he gets his 1,000, Scott.
1: Yeah, it feels like that's kind of what's happening here. Great, great play there. Just it continues to just be an excellent downhill runner. Why he has so much success.
0: He's had such a terrific year. Plus, he's got 3 catches today for 53 yards. First down and 10 at the 37-yard line. Devin in the shotgun, play action pass, looking, throwing outside. Davis comes back and makes a grab, and they'll say, nope, it hit the turf first, incomplete. He was open. It's a long throw to the outside for Dampier. Couldn't quite get it there. Incomplete it goes, second down and 10.
1: Yeah, and Devin gets his feet kind of tangled sometimes, and he's not in a position to where he can gain some torque and throw the football. Got to learn how to throw the football in a phone booth.
0: He's by himself in the shotgun here on second down and 10. Brings a man in motion. Keeps it himself off that right-hand side. 40, out of a tackle. 50, up the sideline. 40, can he go? 25-20 and out of bounds. He cannot, but a heck of a gain to the 19 of Nebraska and a first down.
1: Yeah, that was one where he knew if I can just get out of this tackle, it's going to be a big play. He even dropped his head, so he's running down a field there, and he drops his head almost like it's going to make him run harder. He's like, come on, head, just go. And nope, you're not going to get any more speed out of dropping your head down.
0: They'll mark him out at the 20, a 43-yard run. Dampier now on the afternoon at 148 yards and 3 touchdowns. In the Canyon View Credit Union red zone, straight ahead handoff, Wayshon Parker down to the 17. He goes for a gain of 3. He's now up to 44 and about 15 yards shy of getting to that mark that he needs on the year for 1,000.
1: Be nice if he had just a nice 15-yard, 17-yard run right here and scores a touchdown and gets to 1,000.
0: Second down and 7 for the Nebraska 17. Throwing to the outside, caught and dropped. It was wide of Ryan Davis that time, incomplete. Third down coming up.
1: They need to pump that route. Just go up, run a hitch, and go. Be wide open for a touchdown.
0: Devin Dampier today, what a day. His best is a U. 293 yards passing, 148 yards rushing.
1: Wow. That's insane.
0: Third down and 7. Parker out, Rodgers in. 4 receivers for the Nebraska 17-yard line. Utah 6 of 12 on third down. Dampier to pass again. Pumps once. Looks to the outside. Has a man wide open. Caught at the 5. And Dallin Bentley walks into the end zone for a Utah touchdown.
1: I don't know if Jason Beck heard me or not, but there's something about pumping a route. And Bentley, he runs a little out here. They pump it, and then he goes up the sideline. Boom, wide open. Easy touchdown. Game simple. Just got to execute.
0: It's a career day today for the senior Dallin Bentley, who is in all likelihood playing his final game as a Ute. 6 catches, 106 yards, and a touchdown. PAT coming up after that Pepsi touchdown from Dylan Curtis. Dylan's had a pretty good day today. One field goal. Oh, and he misses the PAT. He scuffed it wide right. Just the second point after. Make it now third point after he's missed this year. And so the score now, Utah 45. And make it 44. And Nebraska 14. I gave him that extra point before he kicked that thing. Get a timeout on the field. We'll come back. All Utah, they lead by 30. They have scored now 37 unanswered. This is Utah football from ESPN 700 and the Ute Sports Radio Network.
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1: Got a great spat stat for you guys. Welcome back to Allegiant Stadium, Utah. 44 and Nebraska 14. The last time Utah had a 300-yard passer, a 100-yard receiver, and a 100-yard rusher in the single game, 2019 against UCLA. That day, Tyler Huntley had 335, Brant Keithy had 132, and Zach Moss had 127. Today, Devin Dampier has 310, Devin Dampier has 148, and Dallin Bentley has 106. Utah has 529 yards of total offense, and Devin Dampier has accounted for 458 of that 529, Scott.
2: I think that's the definition of a dual threat right there. I mean, that is why what makes it so hard. And it really has been his ability to throw the football that's really opened everything up for Utah.
1: Devin Dampier is also the first quarterback in Vegas Bowl history to rush for at least 100 yards. How about that? That's hard to believe. Wow. That you wouldn't have had a quarterback sometime in their history, but good for Devin. Setting all kinds of history and records here today. Dylan Curtis missed the PAT a minute ago. We'll tee it up and kick it off from right to left as you listen to it as we call it. This one's all Utah, and it really has been since late in the first quarter. High end over end kick is not going to be returnable this time from Nebraska with 8:16 remaining in the ballgame. Utah leading 44-14. We'll bring the defense out, brought to you by doTERRA. They had the second team defense out there last time. They'll keep them out there again this time, too. And Devin Dampier downstairs getting high fives from all of his teammates on the bench, and rightfully so.
2: Yeah, he might be done for the day as well. Might see Bird the rest of the game.
1: First and 10, Nebraska.
2: I'd really like Wayshon to get his yards. I really would.
1: Wayshon is 25 yards shy of getting that 1,000-yard mark. First and 10. Nelson the tailback. Latif to roll to his right and throw. Looking down the field. Still looking down the field. Going to tuck it and go out of bounds. And that's going to be a late hit. Or is it? It is not. The Nebraska players taking umbrage with that hit by, I think, Carson Kafusi. But the referee said he was still in bounds when the hit was made, T.J. Latif. And he's okay. He's up. Gained about a yard to the 26-yard line.
2: Yeah, they all need to get back in their huddles and keep playing.
1: Morgan Scally telling his team to get back on the sideline after the Nebraska players came over, taking umbrage with the hit. Let's take a look at the replay here. Actually, it was Nate Tillman. Oh, he was out of bounds. Mm.
2: Whoo!
1: He was on the white, and Tillman just blew him up.
2: Not in the SEC. They call it different there. I don't know.
1: Well, they say it just means more.
2: Yeah. I mean, he was still in
1: there. Well, the Nebraska fans that are still here at Allegiant Stadium, there's not a lot of them. They just saw the replay on the big board. It's a two-yard gain to the 27, second down and eight for T.J. Latif and the Cornhuskers. Play clock's at 9, 8, 7. They're going to have to hurry, and Nebraska's probably going to have to call timeout here. Whistles fly, blow, flags fly. And what do we have? Timeout?
3: False start.
1: Nope.
3: Offense, not all 11 players were sent prior to the snap. 5-yard penalty, second down.
1: That was also delay of game by about a second and a half, too. I thought Matt Rhule was going to call timeout. He did not.
2: Yeah.
1: So a 5-yard penalty makes it second down and 13.
2: And Matt Rhule's probably trying to keep everything as fast-paced the rest of this game as he can. He realizes where this is at this point.
1: Second down and 13 for T.J. Latif and the Nebraska offense. Isaiah Mosey, the tailback, from their own 22-yard line. Handoff, left side, tailback, 25, 30, 33, and down he goes. Isaiah Mosey. Lance Holdsclaw had a nice afternoon, stays in the ballgame. Utah a little short of defensive end today with Fano opting out of the ballgame and the injury to John Henry Daly. Makes it third down at about 2.
2: Yeah, I've really liked Lance, his play today. He's really shown sparks of what he can become.
1: Third down and short. The handoff to the tailback who just dives through. That's Ives, and he picks up first down yardage. Are we calling this the Scott Mitchell revenge game today? After Nebraska beat you in Lincoln, is this a revenge game for you?
2: I'm not going to lie. I really am happy about that. Yeah, because I didn't want to lose to Nebraska.
1: You don't want to lose to anybody.
2: No, so it's nice to get some redemption. I'll take it.
1: Who was the quarterback on that Nebraska team?
2: It was
1: after Turner Gill.
2: I don't remember who the quarterback was. I do remember, I think Neil Smith was on that defense. They had really good defense.
1: Yeah, they always did. Broderick Thomas probably on that defense, too. First and 10, Latif to pass, sets up the screen to the outside. He's got Nelson up that far sideline into Utah territory and knocked out of bounds at the Utah 45-yard line. I'll tell you what, that's been the one play that's been really effective today for Nebraska, that screen pass.
2: Yeah, and it's when Utah goes to zone coverage. It really, really has been a good play there. They just can't quite get to the guy.
1: Clock running as we dip under 6 minutes to play here at Allegiant Stadium. Utah 44 and Nebraska 14. Three receivers split wide to the right-hand side. Utah with a backup defense in here. On first and 10, Latif to pass again. Rolls out to his right, looks down the field, throws down the field, looking and overshot his man. Pretty good coverage along the near sideline. He tried to get that ball to Barney. And it was Smith Snowden who had the coverage. Surprising to see Smith still in there right now.
2: Yeah. Again, it could be a numbers thing. You know, I always wonder, they substitute these defensive linemen in and out of the game. It looks like they get more tired running in and out of the game than they would by just staying in there. That's a long run for a big guy to go from. It's almost a 40-yard run.
1: So second down and 10 from the Utah 43 for the Huskers. Clock stopped at 5:35 to play here in the fourth. Latif is going to hand that ball off straight ahead. And into the second level goes Isaiah Mosey. Picks up almost 5 yards to the 38-yard line. It'll be third down and about five coming up. Tackle on the play by Elijah Ellis. Well, I'll tell you what, those Ellis boys just keep coming.
2: Yep.
1: Caden Ellis, watching him play the other night, Luther's son for the Atlanta Falcons. He's become a really good linebacker. And, of course, Jonah for the Denver Broncos is now playing defensive end big time.
2: I think you take the Kafusis and the Ellises and you mix them. And
1: fill out an NFL defense right there. Third down and five. Latif's going to keep it himself, 35, and dives down to the 32-yard line. Needed five, got six. And that will be a Cornhusker first down as we dip under five to play. We have a full postgame show coming up for you here from Allegiant Stadium. Talk to the players. Talk to Morgan Scally, who's going to get his first. Here's some irony. Kyle Whittingham got his first career win as a head coach at a bowl game. And guess who else is getting his first career win in a bowl game? Morgan Scally. Scally was a player in that game. Here's Latif rolling to his right, looking down the field, throwing down the field, and incomplete. Oh, he had his man. Quinn Clark made a diving catch, but when he hit the ground, the ball popped out incomplete. That'll bring up second down and 10.
2: You know, I bet with all the changes going on, it's got to be challenging for everyone, and I'm sure it's been wonderful to just get on the field and play football, and I'm sure coaches, players are just like, yeah, this is where life is simple and happy and good, and so it's been nice to watch how this team's responded to everything.
1: Second down and 10. From the Utah 32-yard line. Three receivers right for Latif, who brings a man back in motion. That's Makai Nelson. He lines up in the backfield now. Latif's going to pass. Looking outside to Nelson again, and he is cut down at about the 29-yard line after a gain of three. Jason Stokes, who's got a bright future at corner for Utah. They really like him a lot. He'll be a guy that competes for a starting position next year. Stokes came up and made the tackle. Third down coming up here for the Huskers. They're 6 of 13 here on third down today. Ives the tailback. Third down and 6. Latif in the shotgun. He'll backpedal to pass. Utah bringing pressure. He throws over the middle. It's caught at the Utah 15-yard line. A little bit behind his man, Ja'Cory Barney, but Barney came up with it. That's going to be a first down, and they're in the red zone now. 15 yards from Pater with 3:24 the clock running to play here in the ballgame.
2: Yeah, this backside in is very common route. A lot of schools are doing it. Now Utah does it, and open so often, and the quarterback just kind of sets the defense to the left and comes back to the right. Guys usually open.
1: First and 10 from the Utah 15. Trying to punch one in late here for T.J. Lateef and the Husker offense. He drops to pass. Looking, surveying, firing at about the 11-yard line. Has his man. And down to the 10-yard line goes Isaiah Mosey. That'll be a pickup of 5. Second down and 5 as we're at 2:45 of the clock running to play. Utah's going to finish the season for just the fourth time in school history with 11 wins. That is something.
2: It's incredible, actually. It's been a remarkable year. Really has. Great turnaround from last year.
1: Nelson the tailback. Jumbo package here for Nebraska. Everybody on the right side of the line of scrimmage. They hand it to Nelson. He pushes his way forward, spins his way down to about the 7-yard line. He picks up 3. It'll be third down and short here. Tackle on the play by Cash Dillon and others.
2: You know, one of the things you see Nebraska get these jumbo packages, Utah's been really, really good this year in the red zone, throwing and running.
3: This is the two-minute timeout of the fourth quarter.
1: Our final two-minute timeout of the season here at Allegiant Stadium with Utah in front, 44-14. We'll come back and wrap it up on the other side with the final 2 minutes next. 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
4: Here we go. Did he get in?
5: I don't think he did.
4: TJ Lateef into the end zone for a Nebraska touchdown.
5: I'm not sure. Got somersaulted.
4: He got somersaulted at about the one. I think he got in. That ball crossed the plane of the goal line. So Nebraska punches a touchdown in here with a minute 55 to play.
5: Yeah, it's kind of one of those no emotion about it. It's whatever at this point. Everything's kind of over with.
4: Well, the Nebraska fans didn't really stick around to see it. They're going to go for two here. Why not? Lateef stands by himself. Five pass catchers in the pattern here. Back pedals, throws the out to the backside, and it is caught. Clark comes up with it. There's a penalty flag, too. We'll see if this is on the offense or the defense, and they're going to say it's on the defense. And that will be a good two-point conversion here for the Nebraska Cornhuskers.
6: That's interference defense. That penalty is declined. Result of the try is good.
5: All right.
4: Not that it matters much in the big picture for Nebraska fans, but that was a nice drive by the freshman TJ Lateef, albeit against the second-team defense for Utah. 13 plays, 75 yards, 6:21 off the game clock, and they win it by a score. They punch it in and then get the two-point conversion. So a nice late drive here.
5: I don't know if that's pass interference at all because it looked like two guys going for the ball there and just you know, one of them came up with it. I mean, it still would have been a two-point conversion, but who knows?
4: Oh, I just got a nice note from our game producer, James Peterson, Scott.
5: Talk to him.
4: We'll keep it right here. We might as well. The guy that was quarterbacking when you played Nebraska, Jerry Godowski.
5: Oh, I would have never guessed that one.
4: He was a quick little running quarterback, Jerry. I remember Jerry Godowski.
5: Jerry Godowski.
4: He was the guy between Turner Gill and Tommy Frazier.
5: Yeah. Huh. Okay.
4: 44-22 Utah. Our program today being brought to you by Chip Cookies. I'm not sure if you can make this game day a whole lot sweeter than it is for Utah or Morgan Scally, but a chip cookie would certainly do it. It's the OG of warm cookies born right here in Utah. You can find them at the stadium or stop by after a game and keep that celebration going, Utah fans. Grab yourself some chip cookies and enjoy. Hey, you might as well enjoy, Utah fans. This was a fantastic season. 11 wins. Capped by a big win in a bowl game. Utah hasn't had a win in a bowl game, Scott, since 2017. And the new era of Utah football kicks off in resounding fashion for Morgan Scally. So it's a pretty great day today to be a Utah football fan.
5: I definitely think so, and certainly for Morgan Scally as well. I mean, you want to have some momentum. You want to have something to build on. You want to have something positive to go into this offseason. And, you know, Morgan Scally's now undefeated in bowl games as a head football coach, and that's, you know, maybe he goes on a nice run of 10, 12 years of having that, and that would be an excellent thing. But really, really excited for Morgan and what he brings to the table. And he's a guy that's, you know, been well prepared for this, and it's going to be fascinating to watch and see what happens for him. And I'm sure he's just elated. I'm sure he's probably got the weight of the world off of his shoulders now because, you know, so many new decisions and so many new directions you got to go with. Just on a normal situation, you know, with the coaches and getting into the portal and what that looks like.
4: Well, that's what I was about to say. I hope Morgan takes at least a couple of hours to enjoy this.
5: Yeah.
6: Nebraska number 26 is reporting as number 47.
4: Because it will get chaotic here because he's got to fill out his coaching staff. And then the portal opens on Friday. So yeah, it becomes chaos not just for him but for all of college football. So I just hope Morgan gets a chance to savor this for a few hours tonight because it's well-earned and well-deserved.
5: And knowing Morgan, he probably won't. I mean, he's a guy that's he's wanted this opportunity his whole life.
4: Onside kick coming here from Nebraska. They're down 44-22. And Utah's got the hands team, everybody up within about 15 yards of the line of scrimmage. Here's a squib kick right down the middle of the field, and it's going to be taken and then run out of bounds. Excellent work there by Smith Snowden, and Utah will get it. And they are a couple of knees away, Scott, from winning this football game and giving Morgan his first career win as a head coach.
5: Yeah, just, boy, I'm just so impressed with this team. And really the resilience all year. The Texas Tech was such a stinging loss, and to have that at home, and of course the BYU game was very winnable. And, you know, this game could have, or this season could have gone anywhere. And just how they finished out the season, they had some tough goes there, Kansas State, and just found ways to win those games. And then today, just a real resilient group of guys.
4: Bird Ficklin hands it to Wayshawn Parker, who turns the corner and goes out of bounds at about the 32-yard line. Scott, the Gatorade bucket is being prepared right now to be poured onto Morgan Scally.
7: Ooh.
4: I spy from up above here that some of the senior offensive linemen have prepared that, and Morgan Scally will likely be getting a bath here very soon.
5: Now, Wayshawn, that was a good move by him to go out of bounds to preserve the time. Hopefully he can get his 25 yards and get his 1,000.
4: Seven on that carry. Handoff again to Wayshawn Parker. He's moving, and he'll pick up about a yard out to the 34-yard line. He's going to have to get going if he wants to get to that 1,000-yard mark. We're about 95 seconds remaining.
5: Yeah, and clearly they're going to run a football here and finish out this game. Uh-oh. See some stuff on the sideline. The coach, the players are talking to Morgan, and they're setting him up for the...
8: This is SportsCenter.
9: Lombardi Hausberger, college football is underway. Number 12 USC all over San Jose State early in the second half. It's 28-0 Trojans in a rare week zero conference clash. NC State trails Virginia 17-0 approaching halftime. Year two of the Bill Belichick experiment at North Carolina off to a good start.
10: Carolina does not have to snap it. Edwards is under center. He does not have to snap. He's backing off. Clock down to 8. Carolina, after all the disappointment of a year ago, we're starting fresh in 2026. It's an Irish goodbye. Carolina wins it 15-10 over TCU in Dublin.
9: That call from Learfield. TCU killed themselves on a botched punt snap and two failed fourth down conversions in the red zone in the second half. Baseball game one of a day-night Bronx doubleheader between the Yankees and Red Sox goes to Boston.
11: One ball, two strikes. Second and third, the pitch is lined into right field. That's a hit. Durbin's going to come home. They're going to wave Adley. The throw from right field, not nearly in time. Cut off. Two-run hit from Monasterio. Insurance in the Bronx. It is 4-0.
9: Red Sox go on to win 6-0 on WEEI. Game two is tonight on ESPN Radio, pregame in 90 minutes. Kevin McGonigal hit a game-winning single in the ninth as Detroit beat the Dodgers 2-1.
12: Hey, it's Michelle Smallman, and coming up Monday, we'll react to week one of the college football season, plus breakdown cutdown day in the NFL and which move shocked us the most. 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
7: 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Hit us up, 888-SAY-ESPN. That is 888-729-3776. We would like to know, are you taking a Big Ten team to win the College Football National Championship this year, or are you taking the field? Because the Big Ten has won three straight. They show no signs of slowing down. And Eric McLean, the ACC network, believes that a team from the field will win the national title this year.
8: I think these guys are better than anybody in the country. I think the Miami Hurricanes are going to win the national championship. They have so much talent back from a year ago. Malachi Toney, I believe the best player in all of college football. He's getting an upgrade at the quarterback position with Darian Mensah, a guy that is going to look for him early and often, look for Toney to be very much involved with this offense. And look, I know a lot of people want to say, but the line of scrimmage on defense, look at Reuben Bain dominating, going to be the rookie defensive player of the year there, but all they do is replace those guys with five stars. They've got two in the wings, and they bring in an all SEC caliber guy in Damon Wilson on the other edge spot. This defensive line with two first rounders potentially at defensive tackle is going to be better than it was a year ago.
7: Again, that is 888-SAY-ESPN, 888-SAY-ESPN. Let us know, you taking the Big Ten to win the Natty, you taking the field. After Indiana won the national championship, Lyles, all of the SEC detractors we're very quick to point out that not only has an SEC team not won a national title since Georgia in 2022, but in fact, an SEC team has not played in the national title game since then as well. So calling it a change of the guard or not, the numbers don't lie. And in the new 12-team playoff, especially, the SEC has not fared too well against the upper echelon of the Big Ten. We had this discussion on our college football season preview show earlier in the week. I know where you're going here, but tell me why you think a team from the Big Ten will win a fourth in a row.
9: So, obviously I referenced and we were talking with Bill.
7: Yeah.
9: I feel like this is Oregon's year to break through. You mentioned, I believe, the last 3 years, this is a team that has only lost to teams that play the national championship.
7: Correct.
9: They're 1-5 against those teams. Their one win was against, I believe, Ohio State
7: right.
9: a couple years ago in the regular season. 37-0 against everybody else. Like, this is a team that wins the games that they are supposed to win.
7: Mm-hmm.
9: Like, there's no gray area there. We talk about a team that is healthy, incredibly talented. Really love the defensive back they brought in from Minnesota, Coy Parrish. Like, he was a guy that was kind of trying to do the Travis Hunter thing at Minnesota, play at both sides of the ball. Feels like a Dylan Thieneman type.
7: Yeah.
9: That's
7: sure.
9: for them this year. Like, he's going to spend 1 year at Oregon, and then he's going to go be a first-round pick next year in the NFL draft. And then Dante Moore, your most talented quarterback that you've had. We did not think he was going to be coming back for another year. I think if he takes another step, which quite frankly, Sam, I feel like the only step for Dante to take is to just have more composure in the big games.
7: Mm-hmm.
9: That's literally it. Like, the pick six against Indiana, first play of the game.

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5: This
6: I'm Ed Bankin. The college football season is underway in this week zero. The only ranked team in action was USC. 14th ranked Trojans beat San Jose State 42-20.